0: as they completely silence the Braves sticks today, and they even up this series at a game apiece. We'll have a rubber game tomorrow. For the Braves in the ninth, no runs, no hits, no errors, none left. Final score, Nationals 2, Braves nothing.
1: How about a good performance from Dylan Dodd? We'll get to him in just a second, but let's see who gets the win. Jake Irvin gets the win. He's 2-4 on the season. Grant Holmes the loss. He's 3-2. Richard Lovelady to save his fourth. 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Dylan Dodd comes back up, and he pitches fantastic today. 3 innings, 1 hit, no walks, 3 strikeouts. 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Let's go to Brian in Atlanta. What's up, Brian? How are you?
2: Hey, Barrett, how are you?
1: Doing well.
2: Hey, I was driving home here after the game, and after such a poor performance, we were all a little disappointed, so we started having a lighthearted conversation about who do we believe the next number to be retired in the Braves organization would be. And we're having a debate here in the car, and we have some candidates floating around. We have 16. We have a Brian McCann fan. We have 46 on the news of Kimbrel yesterday. And we have 43 for Snicker as a vote. And then, of course, we have some of the active players as well. We're curious what your thoughts are on maybe what might be the next number retired in the Braves organization.
1: Well, if you look at the way the Braves have operated retired numbers, you have to be, I would imagine, they're very, very conservative in terms of which numbers they retire. It's not like the Yankees where, you know, anybody with a pulse gets their number retired. I don't think any of those people would actually have their number retired. I think that the next one might be Freddie Freeman. Because I don't believe there's been a number five since he left. So I would imagine Freddie Freeman would be the next one, but I don't think any of those three that you mentioned would get it. Certainly, I mean, Brian McCann, I love Brian McCann. I just don't think he's not going to make the Hall of Fame. And generally speaking, you look at the numbers that are retired by the Braves, you have to be elite, elite, elite, and nothing against Brian McCann. I mean, that's a high bar to get to. So I don't think any of those guys. I think the next one might be Freddie Freeman, but also it might be somebody who we don't even know about yet. Because like I said, the Braves are pretty conservative when it comes to which numbers they retire. 404-231-1680 if you want to get in touch with us. 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We'll take a break. 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
1: 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Braves fall in Game 2, 0-3 with runners in scoring position. They only left 4 on base. The bats simply were not working this afternoon. Let's hear from Braves manager Walt Weiss.
13: Kind of a strange one. You know, we strike out 15 guys and give up 2 runs and lose. Yeah, strange game. But Grant did a nice job. 2 solo homers. Dylan Dodd was a bright spot for sure. Kinley again. Obviously just couldn't get anything going offensively. 1 hit. Yeah, tough day for the offense.
14: I mean, I guess that's one of those when you want to see any pitcher back up or give another one to see what Holmes done in his last 2 starts.
13: Holmes throwing the ball well. Certainly we take that every time. You know, giving up 2 solo homers, that's it. And I think he punched out 10. I think we walked 2 guys, we punched out 15 and lost. So it was a weird one.
14: How odd is it for, you know, put yourself as back when you're a player, you go through a rain delay like that. And both teams have to do it.
13: Yeah.
14: Stuff, but does it just kind of make the day odd? I mean, just weird.
13: It throws a wrench in it, you know. But like you said, both teams have to deal with it. I wouldn't put it on that. But I know at 4:00, it's always a little bit tougher to see. Maybe that led to a lot of the punch outs on both sides. I think we punched out 11 times. It was just a strange day for the offense.
14: How big is this to see what Kinley's done?
13: Yeah, it's good to see Kinley throwing the ball well again. I had a little stretch there where we struggled. He was great early, and he's another guy down in that bullpen. It's just a leader. He's great to have down there. Just a great presence. Yeah.
14: Is there anything Irvin had today that maybe?
13: The curveball. I mean, threw a lot of curveballs, and it didn't look. It looked like we weren't picking up the curveball. And we've seen him a lot. He had a good curveball. I think he threw it like 50% of the time, right around there. So, I'm not sure what happened to him when he got hurt. But we certainly weren't seeing it.
14: You
15: mentioned Don as a bright spot. How valuable is that, especially over the course of the, when you have a guy who's keeping him in the game and covering him?
13: Yeah, that's great. I mean, he kept the game right there. You know, that's what you want from that role, a guy to come in, give you three innings and give you a chance to win. You know, gave up nothing. And I talked about Dylan when we sent him out the last time. I said he's going to be a big part of this, and he is. I mean, he's really grown too over the last couple of years. You know, he's a really reliable reliever now, you know, really good.
14: Olsen's rough stretch is kind of coincided with that time when we were asked about the elbow. Is it coincidence? Has he said anything?
13: Yeah, the elbow hasn't been an issue. I don't think that's a factor. You know, I think it's just the cycles of a season. You know, it's what you go through. But I don't believe that's been an issue.
15: You can't argue with the results for Grant today, but you did mention you noticed his velocity was down. Do you have any thoughts on that?
13: Yeah, his velocity was down a little bit. I don't think it was alarming or anything, but it was down to maybe a tick or two. But I thought he still navigated really well. You know, he did a Houdini act there, and I forget what inning that was, in third maybe. Trumpy made a heck of a play there on the comeback, or the 1-2-3 double play. Because Grant kind of yanked the throw, but Trumpy made a great play, turned a double play, and we got out of there with nothing. But, you know, other than that, it's the two solo homers, and, you know, typically that's not going to beat you.
1: That was Braves manager Walt Weiss. Injury update, and good thing there are no updates for the Braves, but Nats starter Jake Gervin, he was taken out of the game prior to the bottom of the sixth. After all of his warm-up pitches, he was hurling a no-hitter at the time. The Nats have not released a specific reason, but you saw him favoring his arm, elbow, hand, something along those lines before walking off the mound. 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
1: Some action ongoing down on the farm. Gwinnett leads Charlotte 5-0 up the road on I-85. Bottom of the fifth in that one. Columbus, they're down 2-0 to Pensacola at the end of the fourth. Rome, they topped Hub City 7-4 in game one of the double dip. That was a makeup from yesterday. Right now in the second game, top of the seventh, Rome up 4-0. And Augusta, they fell to Columbia 6-4 in the resumption of a suspended game yesterday. The second game is still waiting to get going down the road on I-20. 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
1: Well, it is Matt Olson. You heard Walt was asked about Matt Olson last segment, if the elbow issue or elbow controversy, mini controversy, Twitter eruption, whatever you want to call it, is a problem. And he said no, and I don't think it is. And Matt has said consistently that it's just something that kind of jumps up and grabs him. But it is noticeable that over the last week, 10 days or so, Matt Olson has not been himself. Let's get him going. He goes through these funks. Historically, he's had some ups and downs. And when he goes through a funk, sometimes it is prolonged. We hadn't seen it this season, but we are up until now, but we are kind of seeing it now. So let's get Matt Olson going tomorrow and get this offense a little more juice, because the last couple of days it has not been at all fun to watch, except for Chadwick Trump, of course. Tomorrow's pitching matchups, rubber game coming up. Foster Griffin gets the ball for the Nats. He's 5-2 on the season. 2.04 ERA, 54 strikeouts. Martin Perez gets the ball for the Braves. He's 2-2, has a 2.85 ERA and 38 strikeouts. 680 game day with myself and Chris Domino at 2:10. Ford leadoff show across the Braves radio network at 2:55. And first pitch between the Braves and Nats, 4:10 Eastern time across the street at Truist Park. For all of us here at 680 The Fan, and that includes Will Hopkins in the clubhouse, Lucas Koshevar and David Holloway behind the glass, I'm Barrett Salee. Again, your final from Truist, Nats 2, Braves nothing.
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17: The fan voted enough to be crown champion.
23: I love it, man. And there's so many projects coming up for you.
17: It's busy this time of year.
23: Dude, it's so great. I mean, Netflix's little brother, Michelle Monahan and Eric Andre both have appeared on this program. Actually, Eric's going to be on the show on the 9th of June. That's coming out June 26th on Netflix. Coyote versus Acme in theaters August 28th. I think that needs no explanation what that's going to be about. The Apple original film Matchbox coming up, the movie, in October 9th. But you are here today to talk about something called DB. What is that, John?
17: So it's the real condition is Demodex blepharitis, abbreviated as DB, and I guess easily communicated as eye mites. And Demodex blepharitis is when you kind of get overrun by eye mites. And I had this happen. And basically, it's when your eyes get itchy, they get red, and you get like crusties when you wake up. Especially I did. My vision is going, I like you, have a set of readers, and I always have them handy. Wow, the phone looks so much better with that, but I'll take them off. And my vision was going, but I had these ancillary symptoms, and I just pawned it off to old age. All right, vision's the first thing to go. This is kind of my life now, but I read a ton. I'm on camera a lot, and when you're on camera with these like bloodshot eyes, and you're always itching your eyes, and you have crusties and stuff, it just wasn't any good. I finally went to an eye doctor because I stopped being able to see driving at night. And like, I was reading pages three times over. So I knew my sight was going. And he sure enough said, yeah, we're just going to get you low prescription readers. And also you have Demodex blepharitis. I'm like, say what? And it's pretty much when you get overrun by eye mites. And thank goodness, I'm very grateful for the partnerships I have and this partnership with Tarsus. Is no different because Tarsus has the only FDA-approved treatment for DB. And before, they had to do all this stuff, like throw salt water in your eyes, take your eyelashes out one by one. This is just a simple eye drop. And for me, 6 weeks twice a day, my symptoms are greatly reduced. So I went in basically thinking that, I just needed a pair of readers. But because I self-diagnosed, it was so late to the party, man, was I happy to know that there was treatment. And I'm very proud of the partnership with Tarsus because we're spreading the word to try to get people out there like me. There's 25 million people that suffer with DB. And this is truly a way to get some real relief from the symptoms.
23: XDEMVY.com. For more information on this.
17: Look at you, man. You are a pro.
23: Come on.
17: You're doing my job over there.
23: No, you know what? Again, it's tag team.
17: I appreciate
23: you. Just tag me in. I tagged you in.
17: I really do appreciate it. Thank you so much.
23: Come on. No, it's something I did not know, to be honest with you, existed before you and I just started talking. And
17: I say I value the partnerships that I have a lot. And this is no different than, I had a partnership a while back as an advocate for sunscreen. And I was an unlikely candidate until they found out, like, I've had four or five spots removed that are cancerous because I was an idiot and didn't use sunscreen. I'm very open about the fact that I've had a hair transplant. And this is just another line of a condition that I've had that I was like, man, I'm never getting rid of this. And then you find a solve and you're like, I think more people should know about this. And right along the same time as that happens, the company who produces the solve was like, we need a reliable voice to help grow the reach of our brand. So again, this is serendipitous for me, and it's something I believe in because I've suffered from it, and I suffer from it no longer.
23: John Cena here on the Rich Eisen Show. All right, I would like to jump into a couple of films of yours, sir. I mentioned LeBron before. Were you on the set at all? I know you weren't in any of the scenes with him in Trainwreck. No kidding.
17: Two shifts, man. Two shifts. Yeah. I wasn't lucky enough. I wish I had been.
23: Because, I just remember seeing that movie in the theater, and I'm like, okay, I love Amy Schumer. Good Lord, who doesn't? But the two funniest people in the band, Bill Hader, my gosh, two funniest people in the movie were LeBron and John Cena. You know, those.
17: Man, I don't. Train was loaded. They were loaded.
23: I know.
17: That was a very funny movie. I was very grateful to be put around a lot of funny folks and allowed to just kind of take some risks again.
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30: Y'all in Carolina tied up at 1 in the second period. 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
31: Still nobody out in the pitch. Ernie Clement is hit through the left side on the ground of base and into left. Piñango scores. Quick stop sign at third. Sanchez, and it's 3-1 Blue Jays on an Ernie Clement RBI single.
30: The Jays beat the Pirates 5-2 on Sportsnet 590. The fan. Van Skeens gives up four earned runs in five innings. Kansas City gave pitcher Stephen Kolek all the runs he needed in the first inning.
1: In comes the pitch, and a shot in the right field. Solid off the bat of Caglione. Here comes Vinny home. Throw home. Safe. 3-0.
30: The Royals beat Seattle 5-0. Kolek throws a complete game four-hitter, 96-5 the Fan with the action. The Marlins beat the Mets 4-1. 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
9: 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Coming up Monday, we'll continue to react to the NBA Conference Finals. 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

0: time, all I'm seeing is Mr. Newhook scoring that goal. Yeah. And it's like the same thing that happens for the Bills on the same, and for like both of my teams to lose. The seasons end in overtime, 5 months apart.
1: Right.
0: Kind of a lot.
1: Yeah, that is a lot, definitely. Kind of a lot.
0: But my husband always comes in with like, well, you know, would you rather be where you are or would you rather be a fan of, and he named a bunch of teams. And
1: yeah,
0: but that's a great husband, though.
2: It's a fantastic husband.
0: But he does, he does try. He is a good husband.
1: It still doesn't ease the sting, but he is a great husband, like HD said, no doubt.
0: He is. I'm sorry for that little interruption.
1: No problem.
0: I have to go with Shohei.
1: Okay.
0: Just because of, like, to be able to see somebody do both.
1: Right. Mm-hmm.
0: And as good as he is at everything.
3: I saw Shohei. Did not have to pay good money. He was playing for the Angels. It was like $9 to get in.
0: $9?
1: They should have paid you.
2: Yeah, literally.
1: For the Angels?
3: Well, now he's playing for the Dodgers, so it'd be a little bit more expensive.
1: You should pay to him to see him with the Dodgers.
3: He hit a home run that game, actually. Him and Trout.
1: Yeah, and Crickets clapped.
2: I mean, you probably could have seen him last year, E.
1: Exactly.
3: I clapped from the right
2: Yankees
3: field bar.
1: You did?
3: There's a nice little right field bar out there.
1: Nice. Somehow you and the bar and baseball going together didn't see that.
3: You got to explore all of the park.
2: I mean, you had your chance last year.
3: Nook and cranny.
2: Blue Jays took it.
1: Wow. So we got Shohei Ohtani, number three in the list of Freddie and Harry Selection Committee with me, Freddie Coleman, Harry Douglas, E. Doc, Eric Hammond, and Shannon Penn on Freddie and Harry and ESPN Radio, the ESPN app and ESPN Plus.
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0: Radio audience has just returned. Corey B is sitting here in our studio right now. Over 23 million cross-platform followers at I Am Corey B on Instagram, The Corey B on TikTok and Facebook as well here on the program. You said your son, how old is your son?
1: My son's nine.
0: Nine?
1: Yeah.
0: And he is growing up in New York City?
1: Grew up in New York City, correct.
0: Oh, okay. And he has willingly, of free will.
1: Yeah. Yeah.
0: Chosen to follow the New York Mets.
1: Yeah.
0: Over your Yankees.
1: Over smart the kid. Yankees. Over the household Yankees. We are a Yankees house.
0: Okay.
1: And this man wants me to travel to Queens.
0: Yes.
1: To go see Mets games at Citi Field. Nice field.
0: Okay. Why is he like the Mets?
1: Because he's just met. My fiance had drank some water when she was pregnant. And I think there was amoeba.
0: Something was in there?
1: Yeah, like the brain-eat amoeba, but like only half of one.
0: Yeah.
1: And it kind of got in there.
0: Sort of like a Bartolo Colon chromosome.
1: Correct. Bartolo Colon. Yes.
0: A Bartolo chromosome.
1: Bartolo Colonosome.
0: BNA. Sure. And so, okay.
1: Yeah, but that's
0: my only question for you is a follow-up. We've just met. Yeah. Can I help?
1: Yeah, I would love for you to help. He's got like some sort of like Soto disease where he just loves Juan Soto.
2: Yeah, I get that.
1: Yeah, I wish he's just like, he doesn't even like Yankee Soto pop. You know what I mean?
0: Nice. He was a Yankee before a Met.
1: Yeah, that's what I don't understand. The whole trade, he didn't like him when he played for the Yankees.
0: Right.
1: So why like him now?
0: I feel like, is he in school right now?
1: Yeah, he's not learning much apparently.
0: Because I feel like we should call him. You know,
1: we should call my son.
0: Yeah.
1: What's wrong with you?
0: No, I wouldn't. I'd be more gentle.
1: Yeah. What's wrong with you?
0: But that would be the underlying question.
1: Yeah.
0: Would be what is wrong.
1: But I think it's just because dad likes it. He doesn't want to like it. We went to a Knicks game one time. They were playing the Raptors. And he's like, I want the dinosaur team to win.
0: Well,
1: I was like, that's Toronto. He goes, yeah, I know.
2: I like your son.
0: Okay. What do you mean?
1: What is wrong with you?
3: Mets fan.
0: He's a Mets fan.
1: Oh, okay. Yeah, broken. We get it. All right.
2: Your son gets it.
1: Yeah, how's that record going for you right now?
2: Hey, listen, there's 127 games.
1: Yeah, okay.
2: Got a lot of time to turn the ship around.
1: They really like to wait a long time to turn the ship around, don't they?
2: Yeah. Hey, listen, don't you worry about us.
0: Yeah.
2: We'll be fine.
0: Yeah. 1986 to now. There's a ship that's been...
2: Give everyone else a chance.
1: That ship, like Tom Hanks, needs a new captain, okay?
0: Yeah, ladies and gentlemen, Corey B.
1: Thank you.
0: Here on the show. All right, so we're here. We have something we like to call RES, Rich Eisen Show Consulting.
1: Okay, yeah.
0: So we can add this to our list of to-do items.
1: Please.
0: What's your son's name?
1: His name is Lexington.
0: Lexington.
2: What up, Lex?
0: Is that named after the avenue?
1: It's named after nothing but the fact that if you got a job application in your hand and you got Frank and you got Lexington, you're going to say Lexington is probably the guy. I've never met unhomed Lexington.
0: We must hire this Lexington.
1: Yes.
0: Who the hell is Frank?
1: Yeah.
0: Frank's got no shot around here.
1: Frank's got qualifications, yeah, but Lexington's got the name.
0: Damn straight. Right. He's got syllables.
1: Yeah.
0: Okay, so Lexington, we're here for you as a service to call him up and basically say, I can attest to this. There are more championship possibilities. There are more World Series appearances. There's more happiness.
1: Yeah.
0: There's more happiness. One is a path of disappointment and self-loathing.
1: Yeah.
0: And another is a much happier life.
1: I will say this, though. My son is convinced that he will one day play for the Dodgers. And he has told everyone this.
0: Okay.
1: And he thinks he is the second coming of Shohei Ohtani. And I have to keep reminding him, you're not even Asian.
0: As if that's the first requirement.
1: Yeah, that's the first requirement to be Shohei Ohtani. Sure. You're never going to be 6'4", and you won't be Asian. It's not going to be. We can go to Japan as many times as you want. It's not going to
0: hurt. It's not going to help. Does he know about deferring salaries? That's the only way you can be a Dodger.
1: He has no idea. I don't even know about that.
0: Okay.
1: Sorry.
2: Did you plan to defer his allowance?
0: Many of their star players are currently deferring much of their salary so they don't get paid so much that there's a luxury tax that hits the Dodgers.
1: So then they get paid down the road.
0: As if they don't have the money for it.
1: Gotcha.
0: Did you play baseball?
1: I did. I played baseball growing up. I was somewhat of an all-star.
0: Was there a somewhat of an all-star team?
1: Yeah.
0: I didn't know that there was such a thing.
1: In high school, they had all-county, and I was somewhat of all-county. And it was... It was great, but I did play baseball. Yeah. It was like that was like my childhood up until I was 18.
0: Right.
1: I played ball, and I played in Japan. I played on a travel ball team who was number one in the nation every year.
0: So yeah, you were really locked in.
1: Yeah, I was locked in.
0: So your parents were driving you all over the
1: state? Every weekend was somewhere new. Every weekend was a different state or a different city in
0: That's
1: Florida.
0: Serious business.
1: Yeah.
0: So who did you want to be? Who did you think you were going
1: to
0: be?
1: I wanted to be Derek Jeter. That's why I went. I wore Nomar Garcia Parra, and I know that was conflicting interest, but I wanted to be a great shortstop.
0: Yeah. I mean, it was Nomar, A-Rod, and Jeter were your choices for somebody, I'm sure, in your generation.
1: I didn't hit puberty, though, until I was 26. So every coach looked at me, and they're like, nah, not even 120 pounds soaking wet. Are you going to make this college baseball?
0: Yeah. That's a problem, biologically.
1: It was. You know, I had heart, but my heart wasn't big enough. It was just a small heart.
0: So you tapped out of baseball.
1: I tapped out once I got kicked off I wasn't able to make my college baseball team because it was a Christian school and I got caught at a party that had, wasn't even drinking alcohol. I was too small. It would have killed me. I was at a party that had alcohol and they found out and they didn't even let me. The coach was like, this guy's a bad influence.
0: Yeah.
1: And I was like, yeah, but I'm a great right fielder. Like I can catch the ball real well.
0: There you go.
1: And didn't care.
0: Didn't work.
1: No, nah, Jesus took the wheel. He just went like this. Different direction. So then I was like, you know what? I'm just going to do comedy and radio.
0: Well, and how do you find the interests that we see, you know, all over your feeds? Like where you got comedy skits, you got your food hacks, you got all, like, where do you?
1: I was just doing at one point anything to make it work. I had a third grade teacher tell me, school's not for you and you better find a job in entertainment. Or else. And right. I was like, I'm 9. You should not tell me. Like, that's the best. Like, you don't tell that to a 9-year-old. And, I just kind of like went that route. And I was determined to make it whether or not someone was going to help me, whether or not I could get acting roles or auditions. So social media kind of gave me a platform to do it myself. And, I was making skits and all these things and going viral. And during the pandemic, everyone was inside making banana bread and just ridiculous recipes.
0: Sure.
1: And sometimes I would see a recipe that I was like, there's no way that works or that tastes good. So I would react to it and try it out myself. But the way I would react to it was in a goofy manner and saying these witty, silly, stupid things.
0: Right.
1: And it just went viral. And I've been riding it ever since.
0: What was the first one where you're like, oh my God, this is something I can do here?
1: There was a video the first one I did that went viral was me. I played a part. I played my fiance and myself in a role where I would go back and forth, kind of like an Eddie Murphy movie.
0: Sure.
1: And it was like driving with your girlfriend be like, and it was just every turn was the wrong turn. And why'd you take this way? And there's a pothole there. And I went McDonald's. Never mind. I went Burger. Like, it was just a chaotic video that was relatable to everyone that watched it, that was in a relationship. They went viral. So I just kept going from there. But the one that I did that was a reaction video was someone spilled ragu on a rug and cleaned it up with beer. And I was like, there's no way that works. Let me try it. So I spilled ragu on our brand new white rug in hopes that it would work. And it didn't. And my fiance's reaction and just she was like, what are you doing? We're trapped inside. Like, we're going nuts. We're going cuckoo. It's the pandemic in New York City. Everyone's bananas.
0: Yeah.
1: And so like it went viral and I'm like, we got something here. And she's like, well, as long as you can afford a new rug, right. You know, as long as you can buy a new rug, then I'm fine with
0: That's
1: it.
0: Right.
1: And I bought all the rugs after that. It was straight rug city. Yeah.
0: Okay, man.
1: Yeah, I was Aladdin. I had all the rugs. Cool. Yeah.
0: And then just the baking, the cooking,
1: cooking was just another thing. Like, I've always been in a cook. My mom always had like Amaral on, like the Bam guy.
0: Yeah.
1: As a kid, the Food Network.
0: New Orleans.
1: Yeah. Well, and I'm not from there.
0: I know that. But that's
1: yeah, he's from. Yeah. He's from.
0: I'm sorry. That's just every time I hear Amaral, that was a knee jerk reaction where I just said New. I just said New Orleans.
1: New Orleans.
0: Yeah. Bam, kick it up a notch.
1: Yeah. But yeah, I remember that always being on TV, and I was always, you know, I would cook things up in my little George Foreman grill. Bland chicken that usually, you know, white household chicken.
0: Nice.
1: It just became a thing. I love food and I love being goofy and it really worked for me and I was able to put my, comedic tone into food videos. And so I just have been riding with that ever since.
0: And Lexington's in a lot of your videos.
1: So he's in some of them. Yeah. When he's not being a jerk. He doesn't watch this show.
0: Yeah. No,
1: I love my son.
0: He will now when we turn him into a Yankee.
1: He's taxing. You know, kids can be, I love my son more than anything, but sometimes he's like, he's been watching some things that he hasn't been supposed to watch and he'll go to Man, he was at
0: Euphoria?
1: No.
0: Man, now that would be an issue for 9-year-old.
1: Although, okay, yeah. I heard that's good for, you know, helping kids out. Never mind.
0: That's right.
1: We'll go.
0: Scare them straight.
1: Exactly.
0: That works.
1: That's the new, that's 2026 conversion therapy is watching. Here, son, watch this.
0: Don't be that.
1: Her name's Cindy Sweden. But he was at an after school program one day where like they all play video games. Some kid was showing him Saw videos. He comes home and he's like, I saw something I should have never seen. And he told me, I'm like, I'm so sorry. But then he went to school and started repeating it.
0: Uh-oh.
1: And now his teachers are calling me. They're like, we have a problem here. And I was like, you guys started the problem.
0: That's right.
1: And I wasn't even going to be the one to say it. I wasn't even going to tattletale because that's not my type.
0: Yes.
1: But you guys started it.
0: Now he's homeschooled.
1: Now we have a meeting on Tuesday.
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18: Marty Halsberger, the Canes and Canadiens go to overtime, tied 2-2, game two of their NHL Eastern Conference Finals. Carolina has just won it 3-2 on Nikolai Ehlers' second goal of the game. Josh Anderson had both goals for Montreal. That series now tied 1-1. The Knicks have a double-digit lead in the third quarter of their game three showdown with the Cavs in the Eastern Conference Finals. New York leads 85-72. Cleveland 9 of 15 from the free throw line, while New York is 17 out of 18. baseball, the Giants played long ball in the fifth to overwhelm the White Sox.
8: The pitch. Swinging a high drive. Left field. It is out of here. He's swinging it, folks. And that's Casey Schmidt with his 10th of the year.
18: That two-run shot made it 5-3 San Francisco on KNVR. A little later in that frame, Harrison Bader hit a grand slam in the 10-3 win. The Nationals surprised the Braves.
8: Front end of a double play and swings and drives going to deep right field toward the corner. This is way back. This ball is going. It's gone. Goodbye. Bang. Zoom goes Jorbit Bebas. Muscling up with a leadoff home run here in the top of the fifth inning.
18: That made it 2-0 Washington, and that was the final. Atlanta could only muster one hit. Minnesota beat Boston 4-2. Kansas City blanked Seattle 5-0. Stephen Kolek went the distance, giving up just four hits.
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1: 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Going to get to the Matthew Stafford contract extension in a second. Also, we've been talking a ton about the Knicks 2-0 series lead over the Cavs. In about 15 minutes, everybody, Vincent Goodwill will join us to talk about that as he's been covering this series. Montreal up 1-0 over Carolina in the Eastern Conference Finals in the NHL. 6-2 victory, 4 goals in the first period after Carolina hadn't lost a game yet this postseason. 8-0 and 11 days off going into last night. But huge news in the NFL yesterday: Matthew Stafford signing a 1-year, $55 million contract extension worth up to $60 million. He's now under contract for 2 more years at $105 million with the LA Rams. And he's under contract for 2 years, and year 3 would be Ty Simpson's first year, if we're really going to be real about this, this will present a big problem, a good problem, if Stafford is so good for the next 2 years that he wants a third year and they took a first round quarterback this year in Ty Simpson out of Alabama. What's more interesting to you guys? How he plays now in these 2 years, or how he compares to his peers historically when it's all said and done?
2: Oh, peers historically.
1: Really? Why?
2: Because I think it's a very fascinating crop of peers that we will be debating. You mentioned earlier Aaron Rodgers. Well, I guess they're hand in hand, right? Because
3: no doubt,
2: if Matthew Stafford in these next 2 years is able to win another Super Bowl or earn another MVP award, that obviously bolsters this conversation. Bolsters this conversation, if I could speak. But he has put together an unbelievable resume, especially in the back half of his career, whereas someone like Aaron Rodgers, when he went to his second and third destination, it hasn't gone so well. Aaron Rodgers is a name you mentioned. Ben Roethlisberger is a name you mentioned. Who's the other guy that you threw?
1: Drew Brees. All-time like iconic quarterbacks that played.
2: One.
1: Yeah, well, Ben won two, but well,
2: right,
1: like,
2: but I'm saying, but like played, Stafford, Rodgers,
1: yeah,
2: Brees,
1: exactly, correct.
2: They've won one, and if Stafford could separate himself from some of the other guys in that crop and win another Super Bowl, where is he going to be placed historically?
1: Eli, I probably should have thrown Eli in there, right?
2: Well, I put Eli. Eli's just such a rare case because of the two Super Bowls he won, the manner in which he won them, and the team that he won them against.
1: Versus his regular season numbers, which aren't as...
2: It's just a more difficult case study for me.
1: Fair.
2: But Matthew Stafford is coming off an MVP season, and he plays on a team that easily could have won a Super Bowl last year. They were definitely in the mix. They were very close, and they've gotten better. And I know they play in an incredibly tough division, but this Rams team is a team we could absolutely envision winning a Super Bowl. And yes, they, with that first pick, that number 13 overall, invested in the future and not the present, which was smart for them organizationally.
4: Was it? Was it, Smalls?
2: You can make the debate either way. But I think if you're trying to extend your runway of success, smart pick. But with this money, they're telling Matthew Stafford, hey, we value you. We see what you've put together. We appreciate it. And we want you for the next couple years to be right here because we think you are putting us in a position to win a Super Bowl.
4: So is it about being good or is it about winning championships?
2: It's about winning championships.
4: Okay, so why are we hedging with the two timelines approach rather than going all in on the twilight of Matthew Stafford's career? That makes no sense to me.
2: Because I think the moves that they made to shore up that secondary allowed them, in their minds, the luxury of investing in the future with Ty Simpson.
4: You know what doesn't give them that luxury? Rob Havenstein, your right tackle forever, retiring in February. How about investing in our offensive line to protect our 38-year-old MVP quarterback? I just don't understand why they're not doing everything that they can to maximize this window while they're so close. It just doesn't make any sense to me. And Ab, you brought up the point about them trading out of the first round in 2025. That was when you had a 36-year-old quarterback and you weren't coming off a year where you were in the Final Four. And you were coming off a year where you didn't see your division rival win a championship. Now, fast forward 2 years later, Matt Stafford, 38 years old, right tackle gone. Closer to the end than the beginning, a lot less runway. Why would you not push all of your chips to the middle of the table to do everything you can to try to win this year? Why wouldn't you take that approach rather than hedging for the future with Ty Simpson?
1: So, are you okay? If you make up your mind and you decide we're going to draft Ty Simpson, right? Which they did.
4: Mm-hmm.
3: Are you saying it's a mistake to do the extension because you've already started the future planning, capital sell high, so to speak, Daryl Moista, on
4: well, I still need Stafford to be happy this year because Ty Simpson is not going to be our week one starter.
2: No, we're trying to win now, so he's got to be happy.
4: Exactly, and in order to make him happy, what has he shown? We're going to throw money at him. They had the same dance they did last year where he was unhappy. What happened? They threw money at him. All of a sudden, he has an MVP season. One of the oldest first-time MVPs we've ever seen in this league.
3: Mm-hmm.
4: So, like they've got the blueprint. We make Matt Stafford happy by throwing him a bag of cash. And might I add, there are not too many things that a bag of cash can't fix. So I'm not disparaging the strategy. No. I'm just simply pointing out that it feels like this is to appease or to assuage any feelings that Matthew Stafford may have toward the organization for not using those first round picks on players that can directly help him.
3: Let me ask you a question, then I'm going to ask you to go back in time and give me your hypothetical, what you think your opinion would have been if I presented this then. Mm-hmm. We're sitting at the Tundra Trio last year. We're doing the show before the 2025 draft. We're eating a lot of cheese curds. We forgot to tell CC where they were. Not the point.
2: They were delicious.
3: He didn't have any. Not the point here, okay? I say to you, hey, I got word. Shefty just called me. The Rams are going to give up the 26th pick tonight. And they're going to give up the 30th pick next year. And they're going to get Trent McDuffie. And they're going to get a quarterback of the future. What do you think? And by the way, he knows that Stafford's going to win the MVP this year. You like the move? What do you think you would have said? Because that is what happened.
4: If I know Matthew Stafford's going to win the MVP, I hate the move.
3: Why?
4: Because Matt Stafford is in the twilight of his career. Every year with Matt Stafford and Sean McVay, I'm trying to win. This is the same organization that won a championship by saying bleep those picks.
2: That's true.
4: So now all of a sudden I'm going to value first round picks and value players that don't touch the field for me, that can't help me win this year. It's antithetical to everything that we've known the Rams to be when they've had success with this head coach, quarterback, general manager trio.
3: See, I fair, well-reasoned, well-thought-out with experience. I look at it a little differently. Without any experience, obviously, in this, like you have. I look at it differently. They locked up their quarterback where there is no QB controversy, that he doesn't have to worry about the fact that Ty Simpson is going to start. That's not going to happen, right? Stafford seemingly is going to be happy, excited about this year. You addressed an enormous need with an all-pro caliber player in Trent McDuffie, the cornerback from the Chiefs that you got by way of the draft. By trading out of last year, you gave yourself the opportunity to take a swing on Simpson for the future, and you potentially have a now run and a later run if you believe Simpson could be the guy, and now you're basically paying Stafford to do two to three things. Number one, lead us to a championship, first and foremost, okay? Number two, try to win the MVP again. And number three, take this guy under your wing. Because now it's not, is he coming for my job? Now it's, I'm going to give him my job in 2 years when I'm happily retired after 19 seasons in the NFL, 7 of them with the LA Rams, 12 of them in Detroit. And really, I think, and maybe the Lions fans like Jovante can correct me if I'm wrong here, has the unique status of two football homes where he will be embraced.
2: Mm-hmm.
3: Undoubtedly will be embraced in LA, and I assume when he's retired, he should be embraced in Detroit. Like, remember with Rodgers, to do the compare and contrast, we've talked about he doesn't have a football home. Ironically, now it's Green Bay again because of the relationship with McCarthy.
2: In Pittsburgh.
3: Because everybody's like, oh, okay, they're cool, we're cool. Like, forget all the beef,
2: but
3: whatever.
2: Again, Jovante can speak to this better than we can, but I, from my perspective, Lions fans always loved and appreciated Matt Stafford. They blamed the organization for not putting more around him. And
3: so
2: they,
3: multiple football homes.
2: Multiple. I mean, anytime he's gone back to Detroit, they embrace him with open arms. So multiple football homes. It's very rare, but his career is rare.
3: I think Smalls is breadcrumbing a take.
2: What is it?
3: No, I don't think it's bad. I think you're breadcrumbing a take of getting ready to, if he wins another Super Bowl, even though you're not a Rams person, to say, I think I'd rather his career than fill in the blank, than Rodgers, than Breeze, than Roethlisberger.
2: Well, here's the difference. I'm always going to pick more Super Bowls.
4: Hell yeah.
2: I don't care that Aaron Rodgers has 4 MVPs.
4: Nope.
2: If you're telling me Matt Stafford's going to win 2 Super Bowls, I'm going to blindly say I'd rather. It's not even about football home. It's not about legacy. It's not about being celebrated. I want as many championships as I can possibly get.
3: So if the Rams win a Super Bowl over the next 2 years, you will say, I'd rather Stafford's career than Rodgers' career.
2: Yes.
4: Yeah, I think I would say that too. But here's the problem with the decision that Les Snead made. If the Rams don't win a Super Bowl over the lifetime of Matt Stafford's career with them, we're always going to point back to this past year's draft and wonder, could it have been different if they had done something different with that 13th overall pick?
2: Watch Mekhi Lemon be awesome in Philly, and we're like, hey, could have used that weapon, right? Things like that.
4: But what Smalls, how about this? There were six offensive linemen drafted in the first round after the 13th overall pick.
2: I just use that as an example, but there's so many players that we could point to and be like, they could have used him. They could have used this guy.
4: Yeah. I'm just saying, especially in a division where three teams won a dozen games last year, and your division rival just won the chip.
3: Nuno has a question on this. Go ahead, Nuno.
5: I wonder, because they were the rumored second team around the A.J. Brown potential. Like, I wonder if, like, they thought that they had a really good chance of getting him, and that's why they then ended up pivoting to Ty Simpson versus, like, I think we're okay, and so forth, and instead of going to get, you know, a wide receiver in the draft and things of that nature.
3: As a Patriots fan, if they want to pay for A.J. Brown and go get him, I can live with that as long as I can get Devontae Adams from them on the cheap. I'd rather Devontae Adams on the cheap than A.J. Brown for a lot. That's just me, right? So if they want to go get him as a Pats fan, go get him. As long as you can give Devontae Adams to my team for like a fourth or a fifth rounder, then I'm good to go. I'd rather give up a fourth or a fifth rounder for Devontae Adams than a first rounder for A.J. Brown. For me. But by the way, just to finish that point, let's be clear. Adam Schefter has told us a million times over, every Tuesday after 8 a.m. Eastern, go back on the podcast and listen. He's always great with us. It's trending in that direction. A.J. Brown for a 2028 first. He has never said it's 100% done deal, because it cannot be until June 1st. So there could be a team lurking that says, we're not even going to call the Rams until the last day of May.
4: Now, I will tell you this. If the Rams go out there and they say, we'll see your 2028 first round
3: make
4: pick
3: it a 27.
4: With the 2027 first round pick
3: that everybody
4: for
3: wants.
4: A.J. Brown, then guess what? I'm going to have a nice cup or shut the hell up.
3: Because then it's bleeped them picks.
4: Because then it's bleeped them picks, and then it's like, okay, that makes sense.
2: We're going for it.
4: We're going for it right now. Forget about the future. The future is now. We're trying to win with Matt Stafford. Yeah, we took Ty Simpson 13th overall with a luxury pick, but we always knew that we were going to go after A.J. Brown and use a future draft pick and mortgage that future for the now. If they do that, guess what? I'm going to shut the hell up, and I'm going to praise what the Rams did this offseason. If they don't do that and they don't win a chip, then yeah, you're going to hear me continue to criticize Les Snead for making that decision in late April.
3: We are Unsportsmanlike, presented by Progressive Insurance.
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18: Rich Eisen Show Radio with WWE brand ambassador John Cena.
19: I like this. Got a good ring to it.
18: It does. You just said moments ago, our radio audience just rejoined, that your moment of fulfillment that you tapped out on, right? That you,
19: yes.
18: That was mixed reviews. Why do you think that was, John?
19: Why? Well, and again, I'm speaking from my perspective. Please. And I am aware that everything I say is going to create chatter, and that's a good thing because, you know, hopefully people were interested, but there's no right way to please everyone when you're truly closing a 23, 24 year old journey where, you know, our fans have invited me into their living room 52 weeks a year, plus ancillary premium live events for 23, 24 years. The best you can do is do all you can. And honestly, that's where the moment of clarity and fulfillment came from, where it's like at the end of my physical journey in the WWE, after that last match, listening to the noise one final time, knowing that, man, I don't think I can't give another ounce. What a way to close that chapter. But it's not, it's a bold creative decision, just like the John Cena heel turn is a bold creative decision. You're not going to please everyone. Our fans are very vocal and very involved, which is why I'm excited about the future of what's to come, where we can try to involve them more and hopefully crowning a champion of the John Cena Classic. But it's those moments where you do take a risk. You do travel outside the predictable norm, and that incites conversation, and you got to be ready for all angles of that.
18: What can you tell everybody about any latest on the Classic that you just referred to? John.
19: Man, I can tell you I'm pumped, and I can tell you this is an idea from me, and I can also tell you that this is going to get a lot of chatter too, because the audience is kind of every which way but loose on this. Mm-hmm. I got the idea from that last event, that Saturday night's main event, where Gunther and I were the close of the show. But the idea for the open of the show and the way I wanted to promote it was, instead of doing, you know, a 90-minute tribute showing highlights and interviews of folks to essentially my career, there's no pay it forward there. So I chose to use the rest of the evening as showcasing marquee superstars as a way to get crowds in the building and keep them excited. You hear the music of your favorite superstar. That's great. And pair them up against the future of our business. Names like Sol Ruka, Javon Evans, certainly Obafemi, they all kind of debuted on our grand stage that night. And I thought the event went well. Not only was it well received by the audience, sans from my part the ending, which is okay because I'm the polarizing guy. I can bear the weight on my shoulders. When I promoted it, people enjoyed the idea. When we executed it, people enjoyed the event. And more importantly, the talent. It's not like the talent aren't excited for event, but the talent felt like they were part of something new, and that was really important. So I got the idea from there, and then I kind of wanted to extend it a little bit more. I'm like, how can we involve the fan base? So that's where the fan vote came from. And then I tried to take it a little bit further and saying that, like, man, if you're a talent and you go out and you actually tear the house down, but you're this close to winning and maybe you came up short, you still had the opportunity to be in the running to see if you won the fan vote enough to be crowned champion.
20: I love it, man. And there's so many projects coming up for you.
19: It's busy this time of year.
20: Dude, it's so great. I mean, Netflix's little brother, Michelle Monahan, and Eric Andre both have appeared on this program. Actually, Eric's going to be on the show on the 9th of June. That's coming out June 26th on Netflix. Coyote versus Acme in theaters August 28th. I think that needs no explanation what that's going to be about. The Apple original film Matchbox coming up. The movie and October 9th, but you are here today to talk about something called DB. What is that, Johnson?
19: So it's the real condition is Demodex blepharitis, abbreviated as DB, and I guess easily communicated as eye mites. And Demodex blepharitis is when you kind of get overrun by eye mites. And I had this happen. And basically, it's when your eyes get itchy, they get red, and you get like crusties when you wake up, especially I did. My vision is going. I like you have a set of readers, and I always have them handy. Wow, the phone looks so much better with that, but I'll take them off. And my vision was going, but I had these ancillary symptoms, and I just pawned it off to old age. All right, vision's the first thing to go. This is kind of my life now, but I read a ton. I'm on camera a lot. And when you're on camera with these like bloodshot eyes and you're always itching your eyes and you have crusties and stuff, it just wasn't any good. I finally went to an eye doctor because I stopped being able to see driving at night. And like, I was reading pages three times over. So I knew my sight was going, and he sure enough said, yeah, we're just going to get you low prescription readers. And also you have Demodex blepharitis. I'm like, say what? And it's pretty much when you get overrun by eye mites. And thank goodness, I'm very grateful for the partnerships I have. And this partnership with Tarsus is no different, because Tarsus has the only FDA-approved treatment for DB. And before, they had to do all this stuff like throw salt water in your eyes, take your eyelashes out one by one. This is just a simple eye drop. And for me, 6 weeks twice a day, my symptoms are greatly reduced. So I went in basically thinking that, I just needed a pair of readers. But because I self-diagnosed, it was so late to the party. Man, was I happy to know that there was treatment. And I'm very proud of the partnership with Tarsus, because we're spreading the word to try to get people out there like me. There's 25 million people that suffer with DB. And this is truly a way to get some real relief from the symptoms.
20: XDEMVY.com. For more information on this.
19: Look at you, man. You are a pro.
20: Come on.
19: You're doing my job over there.
20: No, you know what? Again, it's tag team.
19: I appreciate
20: you. Just tag me in. I tagged you in.
19: I really do appreciate it. Thank you so much.
20: Come on. No, it's something I did not know, to be honest with you, existed before you and I just started talking. And
19: well, I value the partnerships that I have a lot. And this is no different than, I had a partnership a while back as an advocate for sunscreen. And I was an unlikely candidate until they found out, like, I've had four or five spots removed that are cancerous because I was an idiot and didn't use sunscreen. I'm very open about the fact that I've had a hair transplant. And this is just another line of a condition that I've had that I was like, man, I'm never getting rid of this. And then you find a solve and you're like, I think more people should know about this. And right along the same time as that happens, the company who produces the solve was like, we need a reliable voice to help grow the reach of our brand. So again, this is serendipitous for me, and it's something I believe in because I suffered from it, and I suffer from it no longer.
20: John Cena here on the Rich Eisen Show. All right, I would like to jump into a couple of films of yours, sir. I mentioned LeBron before. Were you on the set at all? I know you weren't in any scenes with him in Trainwreck. No kidding.
19: I wasn't lucky enough. I wish I had been.
20: Because, I just remember seeing that movie in the theater, and I'm like, okay, I love Amy Schumer. Good Lord, who doesn't? But the two funniest people in the band, Bill Hader, my gosh, two funniest people in the movie were LeBron and John Cena.
19: Train was loaded. They really
20: were loaded. I know.
19: That was a very funny movie. I was very grateful to be put around a lot of funny folks and allowed to just kind of take some risks again.
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3: I'm Marty Hausberger. NHL Game 2, Eastern Conference Finals. Carolina gets two goals from Nikolaj Ehlers. The last, the game winner in overtime as the Hurricanes beat Montreal 3-2. Carolina evens the series at 1. Both Canadiens' goals came off the stick of Josh Anderson. The Knicks lead the Cavs in Game 3 of the Eastern Conference Finals in the NBA. Already up 2-0. Right now on ESPN Radio, New York is up 110-96. They're pushing the pace while getting back on defense, leading 17-4 in fast break points. Again, 110-96 Knicks with just under 5 minutes to go. Baseball, Minnesota doubled up the Red Sox.
4: And he swings and rolls it back up the middle, and it's deflected off of Bayo's glove, and the Twins are going to score their fourth run. Well, sometimes you need a little break. It was a ground ball back up the middle. Bayo was in his follow-through. It hit the back of his glove and deflected away from a charging Kiner Falefa, and it's 4-1 Minnesota.
3: 4-2, the final on the Treasure Island Baseball Network. Trevor Larnach matched his career high with 4 hits. Jake Irvin held the Braves hitless over 5 innings before leaving with an injury. The Nationals defeated Atlanta 2-0 on a combined 1-hitter. College softball, Arkansas advances.
5: Hot tough. McDowell chasing it. Super regional bridesmaids no more. Arkansas is headed to the Women's College World Series for the first time in school history.
3: Razorbacks beat Duke 10-2 on ESPN2. Nebraska's in the World Series 2 by way of a victory over Oklahoma State.
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0: Oh,
1: I clapped from the right field bar.
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0: Blue Jays took it.
2: Wow. 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
10: And Ian.
11: Definitely don't hate babysitters. 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

0: two things happened in the second half. I thought, throughout the whole game, I thought we did a good job of trying to play fast. We want to play fast against these guys at every opportunity we can get. We don't want to go against their set defense all the time, so we got to keep trying to play fast. And then our guys did a better job in the second half of trying to defend without fouling. They tried to show their hands and lead with their chests, and we got to continue to do that in game four.
1: Yeah, Keith, I definitely think that there were a couple of things that Coach Mike Brown talked about as far as the tempo and kind of like setting the pace for this team from the tip-off.
2: All right, so you score 37 points in that first quarter. Really, it was 39, but one of the Karl Anthony Towns basket got negated because of a shot clock violation that I don't think was correct anyway. But you score 37 points. And again, to open the show, we talked about the word desperation. The Cavaliers were the team that was supposed to come home and be desperate for a win. Instead, it was the Knicks who played like their season was on the line. They played like we can't let or allow the Cavaliers to breathe it all, any life into their season. Let's end this now and go up 3-0 and make sure we have the stranglehold on this series. And, you know, you mentioned, you know, the Atlanta Hawks series too, the 2 1-point wins. Like, this Knicks team has been virtually perfect this entire postseason. And they've had the highs and the lows of losing those two games to the Hawks. Then, you know, sweeping your way through the Sixers, then opening up game one of this series and having to have the miraculous comeback from down 22 points with, you know, the 7.5 minutes left in the fourth quarter. They've seen all the highs and the lows. And then let's spin it a little bit more backwards too. Another thing you mentioned, the highs and the lows of losing that series to the Pacers last year.
1: For sure.
2: Oftentimes, if you talk to people who either cover the NBA or played in the NBA, they will tell you, you need to have your lumps. You need to have those losses and those moments that light the fire underneath you. And especially when it's the same, a similar core group, the Knicks have gone through all of that now. Now it's time to close this series out and start making a look towards the finals.
1: Yes, yes. The NBA playoffs are on ESPN Radio. 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But there is more to dig into in the Eastern Conference Finals. We'll hear from the Cavs following this loss. 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

0: You can't let this thing go back to OKC down 3-1.
1: McMahon on Inside the NBA. San Antonio looking for a couple of contributions from some of their big players. Dylan Harper, De'Aaron Fox dealing with some injuries. Head coach Mitch Johnson on their status for game four.
2: They came out of the game, finished, you know, on their own accord. I took them out, so that's a plus. And as of now, we expect them ready to go. So those guys are giving us all they got, and I commend them, tip my cap, because they're competing their ass off, and they're not 100%. And I would say that's probably hopefully where we hope it to kind of be until it's not.
1: Stephon Castle in that mix as well for San Antonio. Here he is on Wemby, carrying the load and being the leader of the team. Could somebody else step up for the Spurs?
3: I think he has a conscious effort of trying to do that every day. I mean, he's obviously super hard on himself, so he probably feels like he needs to get us more involved, or I don't know what he meant by that, but I think him being on the court and what he does for us defensively and offensively, I think him just making the game as simple as possible for himself, it's going to help him, but it's going to help everybody else. I don't think he has to, you know, force any of that, just with how good he is.
1: Game four on Sunday night, coverage at 8 Eastern right here on ESPN Radio. Coming up, volume up for Top Sounds, some big game sixes in the NBA, and the rest of Major League Baseball action on Saturday. 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
4: 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Jordan Walker leads the St. Louis Cardinals into American Family Field to go head-to-head with Jake Bowers and the Milwaukee Brewers.
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23: Brunson has it, he'll bring it to the front court and he will dribble it out. The New York Knicks are one win away from a trip to the NBA Finals for the first time since 1999. The Knicks, behind 30 from Jalen Brunson, beat the Cleveland Cavaliers 121-108 to take a 3-0 series lead.
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24: Front end of the double play and swings and drives going to deep right field toward the corner. This is way back. This ball is going. It's gone. Goodbye. Bang, zoom goes Jorbit Vivas, muscling up with a leadoff home run here in the top of the fifth inning.
20: Number three.
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25: Bunt up the first base line. Salazar towards second. A behind-the-back flip at second base from Nico Horner, and he gets him. The two-time Gold Glover making his case for a third. And I don't know how that just worked, but it did, and it was magical.
26: 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He threw it through his legs on top of that.
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20: Number two.
22: Harrison Bader, part of a 6-run fifth inning for the Giants on KNBR.
24: Here comes. Swinging a fly ball. Center field hit well. Peters back at the wall.
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0: and they're not 100%, I would say that's probably hopefully where we hope it to kind of be until it's not.
1: Stephon Castle in that mix as well for San Antonio. Here he is on Wemby, carrying the load and being the leader of the team. Could somebody else step up for the Spurs?
2: I think he has a conscious effort of trying to do that every day. I mean, he's obviously super hard on himself, so he probably feels like he needs to get us more involved, or I don't know what he meant by that, but I think him being on the court and what he does for us defensively and offensively, I think him just making the game as simple as possible for himself is going to help him, but it's going to help everybody else. I don't think he has to, you know, force any of that just with how good he is.
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3: Edition of Unsportsmanlike with Chris Candy, Michelle Smallman, and me, Evan Cohen. We'll continue to react to the NBA Conference Finals. 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It's Unsportsmanlike, 6 a.m. Eastern, right here on ESPN Radio, ESPN 2, and ESPN U.
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3: 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Nico Harrison traded Luka. 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
1: 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Nick DeLuca here with you. 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
1: Nick, we start in the NBA where the Knicks keep rolling in an attempt to get back to the finals for the first time this century. 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
2: Brunson has it. He'll bring it to the front court and he will dribble it out. The New York Knicks are one win away from a trip to the NBA Finals for the first time since 1999. The Knicks, behind 30 from Jalen Brunson, beat the Cleveland Cavaliers 121-108 to take a 3-0 series lead.
0: Number 4.
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3: Front end of a double play and swings and drives going to deep right field toward the corner. This is way back. This ball is going. It's gone. Goodbye. Bang, zoom, goes Jorbit Vivas, muscling up with a leadoff home run here in the top of the fifth inning.
0: Number 3.
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4: Bunt up the first base line, Salazar towards second, a behind-the-back flip at second base from Nico Horner, and he gets him. The two-time Gold Glover making his case for a third, and I don't know how that just worked, but it did, and it was magical.
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0: Number 2.
1: Harrison Bader, part of a 6-run fifth inning for the Giants on KNBR.
6: 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Swinging a fly ball. 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Peters back at the wall. Out of here. Bader with a grand slam. And this place is going bananas.
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0: on the diamond. Paul Skeens on the mound north of the border on Saturday. No problem, though, for the Blue Jay bats.
1: Still nobody out in the pitch to Ernie Clement. He's hit through the left side on the ground of base, hit into left. Pinyango scores. Quick stop sign at third, Sanchez. And it's 3-1 Blue Jays on an Ernie Clement RBI single.
0: Sportsnet 590, the Fan, Clement single, part of four straight hits to Chase Skeens in the sixth. Jays win it 5-2. Skeens with losses in consecutive starts for the first time this season, allowed four runs and a career-high nine hits in five-plus innings with two strikeouts, just his second time with fewer than five this season. Couple of NL contenders, the Dodgers all over the Brewers on the road.
2: 0-2 pitch. He swings and hits a high drive down the left field line. This ball is off the pole and gone. It's a three-run home run. Teoscar Hernandez. And the Dodgers take a 4-3 lead in Milwaukee. Light tower power for Teo. His seventh home run.
0: AM 570 LA Sports, Hernandez homered and matched a career high with six driven in an 11-3 win. End of May, always special in college baseball and softball, especially when schools get to places they've never been. Arkansas to the Women's College World Series.
3: Popped up. McDowell chasing it. Super regional bridesmaids no more. Arkansas is headed to the Women's College World Series for the first time in school history.
0: Call from ESPN2, Razorbacks on to OKC in the Women's College World Series for the first time ever. That's a wrap on SportsCenter All Night for producer Jake Boson and technical director Justin Chevalella. 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
1: Who or what would you pay good money to see in person? Right now, Victor Wembanyama is number one. Beyonce's number two. Shohei Ohtani is number three. That means we're up to
0: number four.
1: All right, E-Dog, who's number four on your list?
2: All right, so for me, I'd pay good money to go see the Aurora Borealis. Aurora Borealis.
1: Nice.
2: Aurora Borealis.
1: Look at you.
2: How about that? Three times.
1: Eric wants to see the world.
2: I want to see the world,
1: like,
2: man.
1: You're like Larry Crown.
2: I'm spending my money. I'm spending money on things that I can't just turn on the television and be like, hey, that was great.
1: Only thing missing you is know? Only thing missing is Julia Roberts going to the whole world side with you, Larry Crown.
2: Hey,
3: I like it.
2: I forget what's her name? Julia Roberts' character's
1: yes.
2: name was in that.
1: But Mercedes.
2: Larry Crown needs a Mercedes.
1: Mercedes.
2: So.
1: Yeah,
2: come on.
1: If the Mercedes, Julia Roberts, you're in good standing. HD, who's number four on your list?
3: I am going with, you know what, E, there's a little song. Could you hit it for me, please?
4: Outstanding.
1: Girl, you knocked me out.
3: Girl, you knocked me out.
1: Okay. All right.
3: I am going with Charlie Wilson and then also the Gap Band. So I always wanted to see Charlie Wilson by himself.
1: Okay.
3: But if, you know, the Gap Band wanted to join him, I wouldn't mind seeing that as well.
1: Okay. So I like that. That's number four on your list. Number four on my list, Knicks winning a world championship. I'd pay good money for that. Maybe not $100,000, but I might pay close to that. They have not won an NBA championship.

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17: It is Sunday, the 24th of May, 2026. I am Greg Jordan, and this is Community Focus. Views expressed on this broadcast are not necessarily those of WCNN, WFOM, or WIFN. I thank you for joining me this Sunday morning. We are in the midst of the Memorial Day holiday weekend, the unofficial start to summer. And with that,
18: in the nation, there's over 3,800 deaths annually that involve in CMB crashes. And these are numbers that are unacceptable, you know, for our motoring public. We're out looking to make positive of distracted driving, aggressive behaviors, of any kind of unsafe traffic act that could create a crash. We also are looking for aggressive turning, stopping, tailgating, following too closely, speeding. We'd like to ask that you please slow down, pay attention to the roadway. Don't drive distracted.
19: Do you hear that? And that? And that? 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
16: No stranger to Community Focus, I have with me Stuart Tomp of CV Sciences. He is the Vice President of Science, Regulation, and Education, makers of Plus CBD. Prior to his current role, Stuart was spokesperson and global educator for Omega-3 market leader Nordic Naturals.
22: And thank you. One of the things we met at Nordic Naturals, one of the things we've tried to do is bring so much relevant and important news you can use for your listeners that we're a welcome return guest on your show.
16: An extremely critical time in our nation. Now that we are aware COVID-19 attacks our respiratory system, you are here to inform us. For starters, there are four key nutrients that build lung health and immunity.
22: Yes, the lungs are the first line of defense, and there are a few hacks, a few tricks. We're going to unpack cruciferous vegetables. Why was your mother right? What's the magic with cruciferous vegetables that smell like sulfur? Selenium, the micronutrient that you find in Brazil nuts that many of us don't get enough of, that gets depleted during viral attack. And then quercetin in apples and onions. There might be something to eat an apple a day. And then for the fear and stress, this is where the hemp-derived CBD may come in, because stress hormones shut down the immune system. So we'll dissect the cruciferous vegetables, selenium, quercetin, and CBD.
16: Why is it that some people are infected with the COVID-19, develop lung problems, while others don't?
22: Well, that's still being researched. And because we're on community radio, I want to share a good source of information here that I've been using. It's called This Week in Virology, TWIV, This Week in Virology. It's their 603rd episode. They started when the West Nile virus came out. So these are the virologists and experts, and they're still trying to answer that. So while we can't speak definitively about this bug, we do know it's important to support the immune system with nutrition, because inflammation is a function of the immune system, and it needs to be appropriately turned on and off. And I don't think we emphasize that enough. It's called modulation. Steroids shut everything down. So we're looking for things like healthy diet and lifestyle that may modulate the immune inflammatory response. So severity has to do with resolution of inflammation. Let me say that again. Disease severity has to do with resolution of inflammation. We need to feed our bodies and give ourselves the tools needed to modulate the immune response. So the immune system is very responsive to lifestyle and dietary choices. So if we have a bug that is traveling like influenza, that's a SARS, that there's no innate immunity to, there's no vaccine, and there's no treatment, the immune system and staying healthy is the first and only thing you have control over.
16: What other regimens do you recommend for building up the immunity of the lungs?
22: Okay, well, I shot it out first because I always want to do it a few times, and that's why I do that. It's hard to imagine that there are powerful, magical nutrients in foods that we can all afford and get now, and that's what I'm bringing to your audience, not expensive supplements. So cruciferous vegetables, the rare mineral selenium, quercetin from apples in food, like onions as well. It's an antioxidant. And then hemp-derived CBD would be four things in the toolkit that may help your immune system.
16: You mentioned apples. Does it matter whether they're red or green?
22: No, as long as the skin is on there, because it's the skin that has the quercetin. And so we can go in any order here. That's what I love about it. I love this so much. I eat an apple every day, and I didn't know until recently one of our scientific advisors pointed out to me that the apple skin has this antioxidant called quercetin, which is also an antihistamine. Now, it's in fruits and vegetables, and it has its own antiviral properties because quercetin jams the lock that the keys on certain viruses, that spike you're hearing about, the crown for the coronavirus,
16: yes,
22: that it uses to get in to cause the activity, the quercetin jams that lock so that the virus can't get in. So research shows that quercetin might be effective at stopping the entry of certain viruses, such as influenza, HIV, and Ebola, from entering the cells of rodents. Now, this is all preliminary research, but because quercetin is commonly available at the health food store, it's a great all-around supportive supplement to take anyway. It can also engage the same antioxidant pathways that a good, robust diet of cruciferous vegetables does as well. So an apple a day to keep the doctor away. We now know it's because of the quercetin in the skin, so make sure not to take the skin off whether you eat red or green apples.
16: Okay, go into detail about selenium. I know we're jumping around as far as the
22: order. Oh, I don't care. No, I love it. No, I love it. Selenium's a killer. It's so good because selenium just doesn't get the respect. And there's a paper, a 2019 paper called Selenium and Viral Infections that's in published in Nutrients. And I'll read from this here. ROS, that's reactive oxygen species. So this is now just stress. Viral stress, emotional stress, anything causes stress, can in turn enhance viral replication, leading to an amplification loop. Another important parameter for viral replication and pathogenicity is the nutritional status of the host. That would be me and you. You're the host today, but you know what I'm saying, right?
16: Gotcha.
22: Viral infection simultaneously increases the demand for micronutrients and cause their loss, which leads to a deficiency that can then be compensated by micronutrient supplementation. Among the nutrients implicated in viral infections, selenium has an important role as an antioxidant defense, redox signaling, so that's the energy thing, and redox homeostasis. So your Brazil nuts and your salmon paired with your fresh apples and your cruciferous vegetables, now all we're doing is eating food that's good for you and unlocking the magic of why.
16: Stuart Tomk is with me in this segment of Community Focus. He is currently the Vice President of Science Regulation and Education at CB Sciences, makers of Plus CBD, with over 30 years experience in the nutritional health industry. Prior to his current role, he was the spokesperson and global educator for Omega-3 market leader Nordic Naturals. We talked about behavior and lifestyle. We didn't mention exercise.
22: Okay, yeah, we should mention exercise, and then I also want to mention the stinky vegetables, too, because thinking about my grandmother and my mother, because I never ate them when I was a kid, and I do now. But on exercise, And we're being told don't go outside. And that's kind of weird and scary, even though we're not being told don't go outside. I think sometimes we might be hearing that. And we put a little video up at CV Sciences on our YouTube page. CV Sciences from Colonel Dr. Michael Lewis, who may have been on your show before. I'm not sure. He was on the ground when bird flu and SARS broke out. And he says, we must exercise. He's a colonel in the Army, military doctor. And here's what he says. He says that when you exercise, it's not just the BDNF, right? The brain-derived nootropic factor. He says when you exercise, because your brain is a chemist, which I love that line. He says, if you exercise, your brain is a chemist and you make the anti-stress signals to keep you calm. We all know that. That's why you feel good when you exercise. One of them is called anandamide. That's the bliss neurotransmitter. So if you want to increase your own joy and bliss, you need to create more anandamide. Anandamide speaks to your brain and confers a message of comfort in your own skin. So exercise makes new brain cell to brain cell connections and floods the brain with anandamide, the bliss molecule, so that you can reduce stress, because stress hormones shut down the immune system so that you can run for your life. And we know that fear was never designed for 24 hours a day.
16: The next thing I want to talk about is breathing exercises, since we're focusing on the lungs.
22: We should all do it, and I watch videos, and I try to remind myself every day, and we all need to do more appropriate, effective breathing. I don't care who we are, where we are. We can all do better. Colonel Lewis says we need to do better, our entire medical and scientific advisory team. So it's easy. Go online, look on YouTube, and find some tutorials. I don't want to get into the different breathing schools and techniques, but there is evidence there that you have some tremendous control over your well-being and your stress hormones with breathing.
16: You mentioned CBD.
22: What is it? We see it everywhere, but what is it? You know, let's remind everyone, CBD is the initials for cannabidiol. Mm-hmm. It is an ingredient in hemp that has gained popularity, that emerging research suggests may be beneficial in the area of stress, recovery, sleep, possibly anxiety. Some are reporting pain relief. Consumers of Plus CBD, however, are reporting feeling more satisfied and more rested. They're self-reporting enhanced quality of life. They just feel better. So the stuff really works if you take the right stuff. And that's why CBD and Plus CBD for stress, because stress hormones shut down the immune system, if you were to think of a toolkit of the foods and supplements that are truly essential right now, CBD needs to be in that list. And I think we're often thinking about vitamin D and zinc and selenium, like I had mentioned, and eating better. But CBD, because you can't find it anywhere else in nature, I'm thinking now more and more that it's going up on our list of critical essential things to have, simply because the stress is more within our influence.
16: What are cytokine storms?
22: Okay, so the name of the game is immunomodulation, because we don't want global suppression of the immune system if you're listening to this and you're trying to take care of yourself. If you're in a hospital and you're in the hands of medical experts, there are all kinds of interesting techniques that they have now, Greg, to look at, say, when do you use something that's an antiviral, say, early on in the course, and then later on, when do you use something like steroids to help shut down a cytokine storm? The cytokine storm is what happens when your immune system goes in for the kill shot. Because stress hormones stop immune function and cause these cytokines. So the immune system, they get put on the timeout mat, and the killers come in, the cytokines, and they come in to eat everything up. We're finding out that the cytokines, that are, their job is to clean up the invaders and kill all the viruses, that they're so aggressive that it's doing more damage than the disease itself.
16: Hmm.
22: So that's why And I've been practicing medicine on myself for 30 years, something I don't recommend and we're not endorsing. This is a time where we could stay healthy with the tools that we have, but let's turn to medical experts if we get sick. And that's why I'm turning everyone on to This Week in Virology. I've just never found more accurate. And they talk a lot about the cytokine storms in these episodes. Just to put a fine point on it, it's when your immune system is getting all ramped up, it has to do its job. It's got to kill. And then sometimes it gets so animated and so activated, it builds a storm, and it comes in like a big bolt of lightning. Bam! And it's that overactivation, hyperinflammation of the immune system that does us in, not the invading bug. I learned today in listening to the Virology Today podcast, mm-hmm. in animal studies, they have mice that are loaded with viruses that are perfectly fine until the immune system gets activated. Here, let me say it again. In animal studies, they've got these animals loaded with the bug, and they're perfectly fine until there's this massive immune response. So that's why the deeper we dive, we talk about exercise for anandamide and making new brain cell to brain cell connections, breathing, reducing stress, feeding your body the antioxidants and the minerals that it needs to put out oxidative stress that causes further viral replication and feedback loops. We're really onto something here. We're dealing with an influenza type SARS that there's no innate immunity to, there's no vaccine, and there's no treatment. What are we supposed to do? Stay calm and carry on. That's our option.
16: My type A personality guest, Mr. Highwire Act himself, Stuart Tomp, is with me in this segment of Community Focus. He is the Vice President of Science Regulation and Education at CV Sciences, makers of Plus CBD. Let's summarize the four key nutrients that build lung health and immunity for those who may have joined us of late. The importance of exercise, remaining calm, also the power of positivity.
22: Yes, and one that I missed, and I apologize, so I'll just throw it in quickly. Your grandmother was right about the cruciferous vegetables, steamed, please not overcooked, because the sulfur smell in the broccoli and cabbage and cauliflower, that's used to make glutathione, which many people try to buy in a health food store. Glutathione is the body's master antioxidant, and it doesn't absorb well. So I want to make sure always for my grandmother and mother, I mentioned the vegetables. You were right. I'm sorry. They're critical. So that's important. Next would be selenium. It's the mineral that is required to make the glutathione, ideally, and it's a mineral that gets depleted during viral attack. And so if you want to help to stop the viral amplification loop, there's early evidence that selenium might be an important cofactor there. An apple a day or onions because of quercetin, Q-U-E-R-C-E-T-I-N, quercetin, which is in the apples of the skins, is a antioxidant and cool phenolic compound that really fits its way into the lock that viruses try to enter into the cell. So an apple a day could keep the doctor away. And then the CBD from hemp, CBD is very interesting because it has a very modulatory mechanism on the immune response, and it can dampen the fight or flight. When we're scared to death, the blood goes from our brain and our hearts to our hands and our feet so that we can run. And stress hormones shut down the immune system so that you can run for your life. That's not what we're looking for. We weren't designed to be on like that 24 hours a day. So if you combine that with deep breathing every day, getting some exercise, calling the people that you love, a little gratitude journaling, and preparing some of these healthy foods. Imagine you're steaming some broccoli, some cauliflower. We've got some Brazil nuts, maybe a little bit of salmon there that has some selenium. We're eating some apple. This is all healthy foods with healthy supplements. And most importantly, watch what you're thinking, because that's the thing that we have the most control over. We can just turn off the phone if we actually do it.
16: More so the TV. It's not healthy constantly watching what's on the TV side.
22: I agree. We're in new territory. Colonel Lewis told me the other day, because I was getting too amped up, he said, son, turn it off. I was like, okay, sir. He was like, just turn it off just for a day and breathe. use some of these tips you're using on the radio to reduce your stress and call me back.
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22: Well, we've been working diligently to put up these videos on YouTube at CV Sciences. It is non-commercial. It is so tasteful. Please avail yourself. You can see a video of where we put the first legal seed in the ground in 2014. This company planted the first lawful hemp seed since 1937. And it's nice when you see a video, and then I've got tutorials. So please go to CV Sciences at YouTube, like and subscribe, and make sure to stay calm, carry on. Take your CBD, breathe deeply, and eat good food that's good for you, and watch what you're thinking.
0: Mr. Tom, it's good to hear your voice again, and I trust that you're doing well. I wish you continued success and great health during this critical time.
22: Thank you very much, Mr. Jordan. And from us to you here at CV Sciences, to everybody at Community Focus, we hope all of you are safe and sound.
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0: Mr. Inglesby, it's a pleasure to have you back on Community Focus.
3: Oh, thanks so much for having me, Greg.
0: To begin our discussion, assist us in getting an understanding why many of us struggle with maintaining a healthy weight. And even if we get within our target range, we cannot get those last few pounds off.
3: Well, you know, a lot of people, when they're dieting, they count calories and they forget that there's different types of calories, and there's what I call hollow calories, which are sugars, refined carbohydrates like flour and starches, these types of things, high fructose corn syrup. These have a caloric count, but they also have really no nutritional value to them. And whenever you're craving anything, and this is usually what happens when a person cuts back on their food intake when they want to lose some weight, the first thing that happens is they start craving, oftentimes craving sweets. And what is really happening there is the body is trying to send a signal to the owner of the body, to the boss, the brain. They're trying to send a signal that we need vitamins, we need minerals, we're running low here. And if we were to just take a moment in time and think back, say 300 years ago, before we had all the candies and the sodas and the chips and the snacks that we have available to us, if we had a sweet craving, where would we go? Well, we'd end up finding a handful of grapes, we'd find an apple, banana, stone fruit, something that has a natural sweetness to it, but it's also a source of the vitamins and minerals that the body needs. So your body's actually calling out for the nutrition, but what happens is, in our day and age, is that you can, you know, go grab a candy bar or a big gulp, something like that, and get lots of calories, but you don't get the nutritional value that your body's looking for, the vitamins and minerals. And so the craving just actually gets worse, because for that sugar to convert into energy, it has to have the vitamins and minerals, so it kind of saps them up from inside your body and exacerbates the nutritional deficiency that caused the craving in the first place.
0: And even if we were to eat correctly, Mr. Inglesby, a lot of the foods these days have been manufactured and engineered to where there's almost no nutritional value anyway.
3: Right. I saw a very interesting chart the other day. It was just comparing organically grown vegetables and, you know, broccoli, tomatoes, this type of thing, and commercially grown. And then they add the amount of calcium that was available in the organic one as opposed to the commercially grown one. And it was dramatic. It was like, you know, 750 milligrams of calcium in the organically grown one and 1.5 in the commercially grown one. So even, you know, there's a, the processed foods, you know, they've been beat up and shaken upside down and stuffed in a box and added flavoring agents so it actually tastes like something so bad that they really have not a whole lot of nutritional value. But even the commercially grown vegetables, you know, regular vegetables you can buy in the store oftentimes are low in the vitamins and minerals because the soils that we have been growing these foods on have been repeatedly hammered with these high nitrogen fertilizers that, you know, make them get big and make them get green and grow them very fast.
0: And depletes the minerals.
3: Sap up the good trace minerals and things that your body needs. So it you know, makes it harder to get it from the foods we're eating.
0: Vitamin Professor Doug Inglesby returns to Community Focus. Doug, give us a list of the essential vitamins, minerals, and other nutrients that we should supplement our diets whenever we embark upon a weight loss program.
3: Well, it's pretty extensive. It's over 50 nutrients. One of the things that we found, and our family's been in the vitamin business my dad started in 1936, and, you know, I came in the 70s, I learned from him, and you know, so we've been doing it for years and years, and whenever the research comes out that a person is deficient in a specific nutrient, like, for example, Greg, now there's a lot of research on vitamin D. It's like the new superstar vitamin, and you're seeing Dr. Oz talk about it and different people. It's just like, it used to be vitamin C had that, you know, stellar
0: the star power
3: position, but now it's vitamin D. But if you really look at all the research over the years, what that basically points to is that if you're deficient in one nutrient, you're deficient across the board. So what I suggest for people is to get a good comprehensive multiple supplement. You go into Vitamin Shop or go into Whole Foods and go to the vitamin section and ask for the most comprehensive multiple that you can get, one that contains ideally vitamins, water-soluble and fat-soluble, minerals, your calcium, magnesium, zinc, your trace minerals like selenium, chromium, molybdenum, and amino acids, naturally occurring amino acids, which make up protein. They're a very important category that you don't find in a lot of multiple supplements, so you have to look a little deeper sometimes to get that one. But because that's the way nutrients come into our body in a very complex way. There's, you know, a vegetable doesn't contain only vitamin B6. It contains all the B complex and other nutrients. So get a good comprehensive multiple and start taking that on a regular basis. And one of the things you're going to notice is that the cravings will start to go down. It'll make it a lot easier to slip past 10 o'clock in the morning, you know, on your way to lunch and not find yourself kind of blankly staring at the vending machine in the hall going, I want, I want, I need, you know, because the body, again, is saying, you know, you're low on stuff here and you know, it's sending signals to the brain. So if you get the good comprehensive multiple, that's a really good start, and it will give you a leg up in terms of having any diet program that you go on be successful.
0: Now, you mentioned zinc a few minutes ago. Mm-hmm. Specifically, what type of zinc? Because I know that there are different kinds of zinc. Zinc oxide. I can't think of the others off the top of my head.
3: Right. Well, there's zinc oxide, zinc gluconate, there's, you know, gluconate sulfate, it kind of has a lot to do with the acid that's used in the process of isolating the mineral. I don't think there's any one that's particularly better. I look for one that's chelated or protonated, has, you know, protein around it so that it goes into the system as protein. That would be the ideal form of zinc if you were going to be looking for it. But, you know, there's a lot made about, you know, the difference between this form and that form. Oftentimes it's just minor fluctuations that gives the industry something to talk about, because it really can't make any claims of health claims or anything like that. It can only say, you know, take vitamins, they're good for you. So they have to make up stories about their type of B12 or their type of, you know, it's an industry insider thing.
0: What about the benefits of chromium?
3: chromium, especially chromium picolinate, seems to have, at the fat burning properties that you were, you had mentioned, you know, that particular chromium. And chromium is a nutrient that, you need it, but you need it in trace amounts. So, that's one that's not more is not necessarily better.
0: The amino acids you mentioned, do you have any specifics? Because there's a bunch of amino acids.
3: Yeah, well, you want the, I would recommend you get your amino acids as whole protein. Protein is made up of a combination of amino acids. Amino acids are the building blocks of the protein. And there's been a lot of very interesting research done with isolated amino acids, where they extract one amino acid, a glycine or a lysine has been used, you know, for canker sores, and tryptophan, L-tryptophan, which is the L form, is the synthetic form, is an isolated form that, you know, in, taken by itself can actually help induce sleep. So there's a lot of isolated amino acid work that's happening out there. But if somebody's looking to supplement, you know, their amino acid profile during a diet, I would say do it from some type of whole protein, you know, milk protein, soy protein, that type of thing.
0: The Vitamin Professor is with me in this segment of Community Focus, and we are discussing minerals and vitamins that would assist in your plan, your dedication, your resolution as far as getting rid of a few pounds. Although many of us are struggling this time of year, having come off of the eating season, and of course with March being upon us at March Madness. I want to go back to multivitamins. Usually women are more prone to take multivitamins. Are you recommending that men should also take multivitamins?
3: Oh, absolutely. You know, men need vitamins just like women do. Women tend to take more vitamins because they tend to be more health conscious. They tend to read periodicals and magazines that talk about the benefits of certain vitamins and minerals. They pay attention to the body a little more than men do. They notice if their hair has split ends. A man doesn't even know what a split end is. You know, so they, and because of that, when you start taking supplements, it's very interesting, Greg. One of the key things that I hear the most over the years, I've heard the most, is my fingernails are growing faster and my hair is growing faster and my hair is shiny now. My hair used to be kind of dull or I had split ends and now it's kind of, you know, lustrous and grows faster. And, you know, why is that? Well, the reason is very simple. The fingernails and the hair is the furthest extremity of the body. In other words, if you have enough vitamins and minerals in your system to take care of the skin, which is the biggest organ, the derma, and all the rest of the organs of the body, and the functioning of the nervous system, and all the things that you need vitamins and minerals for, and then there's an overage, an abundance of it, it will get to the hair and to the fingernails. And that's what people notice when they take a good supplement is, oh my goodness, you know, it's like I used to trim my fingernails once a month, now I'm doing it 2 times a week. And that's an indication that your body is very healthy. And so women tend to notice those things more, and that tends to be what drives them towards nutrition more than a man. But, you know, men need vitamins and minerals just as much as women do.
0: That sounds like vitamin E would be the culprit behind that.
3: Right. Vitamin E is a one of the original antioxidants. I mean, it's known for its antioxidant properties. It's known for helping oxygen, transfer in the blood, and it's a great nutrient, vitamin E.
0: Should our intake of vitamins and minerals change if we combine it with diet and exercise?
3: If you're really exercising a lot, you may want to increase your amount that you're taking. A big physical outlay, you can boost the amount that you take. These things are very safe. It's very, very difficult to overdose on a vitamin supplement. It's not like pharmaceuticals. You know, you want to be reasonable but if somebody wants to double a dose, if they're running marathons or something like that, I mean, it's certainly not going to hurt them.
0: But there are supplements that are considered toxic.
3: Yeah, vitamin A probably is the only one that they can really pin down as being a toxic nutrient. I mean, over the years, it's gotten a kind of a bad name, and it's really a shame because it's a very, very important nutrient in terms of the immune system, in terms of fighting infections. You know, if you feel that you already have a cold, rather than taking vitamin C, which wouldn't hurt, but you take a bunch of vitamin A and it'll knock it out a lot faster because it actually will help the immune system rebound. You would have to really make a dedicated effort to overdose on vitamin A. I think there's only one actual known vitamin A fatality, and it was some poor explorer up in the Arctic that ate a walrus liver and got like 20 million units at one time.
0: You know? Wow.
3: So, but it doesn't really happen. In the doses that you find in your health food stores and like that, you can take them at a safe level with no problem.
0: That's pretty good advice concerning the vitamin A, seeing as how, even though spring is right around the corner, we're still technically in winter, and a lot of people are still suffering from viruses and flu and things like that. Your company has developed a multi-nutrient vitamin mineral powder to assist with weight loss. Tell us about the all-one powdered supplement for weight loss.
3: Well, we have an actual weight loss formula. If they go to our website, which is all-one, A-L-L-O-N-E, you can see there's like a handful of products on the right-hand side, and you can roll over the weight loss formula and click on it and click, kind of burrow in, and it'll show you the formula. That's we developed that to take as a meal substitute, so that if you're like going to skip a meal, you would take that as a shake instead of you know, in lieu of a meal. And it's very low in calories, but it gives you a sense of energy. And it's a very interesting product. It's based on the Romans used to take a barley seed, and they would soak it overnight, and then they would like put it in a press, and that potentiated water that comes from the barley just before it sprouts has a lot of energy producing qualities. And so there's actually a product called activated barley that we use in that formula. And they'll also see our multiple formulas, which are we've been talking a lot about that in this segment. And I think it's a good way to look and kind of see what type of formulation to look for when they're picking a supplement, or they can pick it right there on the website and order it up, or if they want to, you know, Google all one vitamins, they'll find discounters on the internet that, you know, give them a super deal and can send it directly.
0: I am a huge proponent of taking vitamin supplements, although I separate them. Like I'll just get zinc by itself. I'll get chromium picolinate by itself. Liquid C, the liquid Bs, liquid E, I'll do them separately because I think I would probably get better results as opposed to multivitamin. If you got all of those in a multivitamin, the milligrams, of course, are going to be smaller.
3: Right. Well, the milligram amounts can be, you know, pretty good dose if you look at the all-one dose. And the fact that it's a powder makes it very easy to, you can take a heaping tablespoon of the powder, which is about 15 grams of material. And, you know, a 1,000 milligram tablet is a pretty big horse pill. So you got to figure 15 of those plus the binders and fillers makes it about 20. The material's equivalent of about, you know, 15 to 20 pills. And so you're going to get high doses of it. But if you think that's too high, you can always just take half as much, and your 1 month supply becomes a 2 month supply, and it's more economical, and you're still getting high potency nutrition.
0: What is the best liquid to mix the all-in-one powder supplement?
3: I would say any kind of juice. When my dad developed the product, his statement was he wanted to change the way America did their orange juice in the morning. He figured that most Americans have the one thing they have in the morning on the way out the door is a glass of orange juice. And so here you put the powder in it, you shake it up, and you drink it down, and you're set for the day. And so that we don't put any flavors in it, any sweeteners, anything that makes it a specific flavor. We just suggested you put it in the juice of your choice and shake it up and enjoy it.
0: And if people wanted more information concerning what we've discussed or your all-one supplement, would you give them their website and any contact information?
3: Go to all-one, A-L-L, Ingles-One.com. And, you know, once they get there, they can, you know, like I say, they can just, you know, poke around and you know, kind of, we have a blog there that has a lot of information on nutrition and that type of thing. It's a good educational site as well.
0: Doug Inglesby has been with me in this segment of Community Focus, the vitamin professor, and I appreciate his time. More importantly, the information that he has passed on to our listeners.
3: Hey, it's always great to be on your show. Thanks for having me, Greg.
0: With me in the segment of Community Focus, Paul Thomas, K12.com. Mr. Thomas, I appreciate you taking the time to join me on the program.
4: Sure thing. Thanks a lot for having me.
0: K-12.
4: Well, we provide a curriculum and support for virtual charter schools around the country. I am the director of mathematics, so I work primarily with our math group, but also work very closely with people in our other curricular areas. We have a full suite of all of the core subjects plus electives for everything from kindergarten through 12th grade, which really we better have since we're called K-12. And we have virtual schools all around the country. We have students in all 50 states and in several countries around the world. And this really allows students to have a lot of flexibility. They can be part of a school, whether they are working from home or they're on the road or whatever their situation might be.
0: We've known about online courses for adults. Is the concept for children relatively new?
4: Well, K-12 has been offering this up since about 2001. There were a few small players before that, but really we've been going whole hog since 2001. And we started off with kindergarten, first grade, and second grade, and we kept on adding grades every year. And so we've really been able to provide from K through 12 since probably about 2005 or so. So it really has been for several years. And we did really work from the beginnings of what some of the work has been done in

0: some of the work has been done in higher ed, but really it's not the same problem. So we really had to rediscover a lot of the challenges. We had to work to figure out how do you really help a third grader who's sitting at home, and maybe they have a mom or dad there or a nanny or whomever looking over their shoulder who might or might not know this content. It's really a different beast from a student who's taken an MBA program and has already been a very successful student. So really we've been going the early aughts, let's say.
1: Concerning course curriculum, not so much on the elementary level, as the material becomes more intense, would the courses offered online align with what's offered in a traditional school?
0: Well, you know, there are different challenges at different grade levels. Even in elementary school, and students are in third or fourth grade, not every parent is actually really comfortable with fractions. You know, they might understand some basics, but they might not be really all that good at it. And in middle school, certainly the math ideas start to get beyond a lot of parents' real comfort level. I certainly know that a lot of my friends, as their children enter middle school, they start calling me more and more often asking for help. And then certainly in high school, it becomes a big problem because there's nobody, really virtually nobody, who can teach their student both literature and physics and calculus and history. And so at the lower grades, we're able to really sort of work through whoever is there with the student to sort of help to educate them to help them be very effective. We also provide a lot of content directly through our online school and through the books that we ship in. Because even though this is a the schools are virtual, the learning is not always virtual. You've got to learn math at the tip of a pencil. And so we ship in books. We expect things to be done on paper and pencil in addition to explanations that are online. So at the younger grades, you know, we have our challenges, but we're able to work through it online and by working with whoever the learning coach might be. Once we get to middle school and high school, typically there is actually going to be a state-certified teacher associated with this. So anytime you're in a K-12-run virtual school, there's a state-certified teacher for each subject who is helping you with that. So you still have an algebra teacher. You still have a American Lit teacher. You still have a chemistry teacher. It's just that that person is not someone that you see every day. But you still interact with them online. They're still grading your tests. They're still doing all the things that you would expect from a teacher, except that a lot of the lectures are coming from our online school. So, you know, between the stuff that we're able to develop, deploy through our online school, plus the books that we're able to send in, and the teachers that we work with, and the teachers are really tremendous, we're able to come up with a really strong solution.
1: Which in part addresses my next question. Paul Thomas is with me on Community Focus. He is with K-12.com. What about the students themselves? Is it individual, or are they connected with other students?
0: You know, and that can vary by school and also by grade, but we do provide opportunities for students to be connected, A, through an instructor, as I mentioned before, but also to other students. So a high school algebra teacher is going to have their own section of algebra, just like they might have in a traditional brick-and-mortar classroom. But then those students in that section, they can communicate with each other, they can work on projects together, and they can communicate with the teacher. If they have a question, they can raise their hand and have the teacher help them out. The teacher can also run live sessions, live online sessions, so the students can hear each other, they can ask questions live using audio, using, you know, they can write on a common whiteboard that can be kept for later on for future reference. They have a lot of things that they can still do through an online school, both in terms of communicating with other students and with teachers that you might see in a traditional brick-and-mortar school.
1: How broad are the course offerings? Everything, most things, or some things?
0: Certainly a lot of things are offered. We have a very robust catalog for summer school. We don't have every single thing, but we have an awful lot. So, for instance, you would not offer an AP course in summer school, an advanced placement course, because you don't have the test at the end of the summer, and you'd want that course to run straight

0: into the test. But aside from a few exceptions like that, we have virtually everything, if you'll pardon the pun, available for summer school.
1: Is this an ideal way for children that have been struggling the previous year to sort of get caught up, or for other students to get advanced?
0: You know, the flexibility of it really helps both ends of the spectrum, as you say. If a student has been struggling, our explanations and our books and our audio that we have, it really can help students who are struggling. If they really need things at a different pace or it's explained a different way, we could provide that. But also students who are already doing well and are looking to move ahead, with our materials, they can move forward at the pace that they can go. They don't need to slow down for a class. They can just drive on ahead and keep on mastering what they can master and move as quickly as they can master it. So there's with what we provide, we're not going to force a particular pace. So, you know, that helps the students who are who have challenges. But also, we're not going to slow a student down who can really go faster.
1: How does cost factor into an online summer school?
0: Right. So with our schools, if you actually enroll through a virtual charter school in your state, that typically is going to be free or at least very inexpensive, because typically there is a school system that is actually running this, or a state-sponsored school that's running it, and the state and perhaps the county or city in which it's operating will be actually picking up the tuition, just like your local brick-and-mortar school. In some cases, for instance, in Virginia, I know that we have a virtual academy way down south in Virginia. And if you live in their state, then the tuition's free. In their county, the tuition is free. And if you're not in their county, then it's a nominal charge of a few hundred dollars for a year. So similarly with summer school, and that plays out in a lot of states, either it's free or it's very inexpensive. And we also do have the ability to use, we have an iCademy, an international academy. It's basically a private school run by K-12. And if, you know, some people decide to go with that, they have the financial resources to pay for that, and they want complete flexibility, and we do provide that as well.
1: We're talking about online summer classes. Are students able to take classes during the regular school year? Can K-12.com be an alternative to physically attending a school?
0: Yes, it absolutely is. For instance, we have a Georgia Cyber Academy that has a virtual school, a full virtual school, right there in Georgia. They're based in a suburb of Atlanta. And they have, full regular during the school year school with teachers all around the state. And they have a pretty good enrollment, too.
1: Paul Thomas from K12.com is with me in this segment of Community Focus. For anyone that may have joined us late, give us an overview of what you've shared with us.
0: Well, just a few highlights. As I said before, we do offer school for students in grades K, kindergarten through 12th grade. Everything from the basics. We even have a preschool program now. And then all the way through advanced placement courses. I just recently finished developing a AP Calculus BC course. So we have everything that you might need from beginning to end. We have approximately 130,000 students nationwide, which makes us one of the larger school districts in the country. I think that puts us in the top 20 for the size of a school district. We are still beholden to the same state regulations and state testing that any other public school is. So if the school around the corner from you needs to take certain state tests, so do the students in our school. And so that's, it's another option for how students can learn through a public school system. And I think that it's really, it's great for students who are advanced. It's great for students who are athletes or actors or have other things going on that make it difficult for them to work in a brick-and-mortar setting, in a more traditional setting. But it also can work for people with different, of course, anyone who's a self-starter and can really work independently, they could be a very good fit for them.
1: We've not discussed course length. How does it work? Have classes already begun? How long is the summer session?
0: So that hasn't started up yet, and you'd have to check with the Georgia Cyber Academy to figure out when their session starts. But certainly we have a lot of flexibility for when it can start up. Since it's a virtual school, we're not worried about having a teacher in a classroom checking students in. And so there's a lot of flexibility for when it might start. But we do enroll students now, and we'll keep on doing it certainly through the month of June, and they can even start up in July if they want to. We plan for approximately an 8-week session, 6 to 8 week session, depending. But that means that for each course, it's going to be very intensive. So they're going to be, instead of doing just one assignment in a day, they'll be doing a few assignments per day because, of course, they need to work through it a pretty fast clip. Every week of school is like a month of regular school. And so it does move at a fairly fast clip, but, you know, that's the life of summer school. I certainly used to teach summer school. I used to teach in a public school here in Virginia. And so there's a lot of work has to get done in that short amount of time, but we have a lot of flexibility so that students are able to do it during the week, on the weekends, and whatever way works for them.
1: This is very innovative, and I'm curious from a personal standpoint. I know decades ago, it still may be this way today, where summer school was for people who needed to make up or catch up. Does summer school still exist to the point where children can voluntarily go?
0: Yeah, and I have certainly seen around here in Virginia more and more often parents want the students to take classes in summer school. They want to get students to get ahead, perhaps. Maybe they're trying to, a student is not on track to take calculus in high school and they want them to sort of get on track, so they want to accelerate that. Or maybe students have extracurricular activities that they're involved in. So, for instance, if you are in band or orchestra, then you don't have as much room in your course day to take everything that you really want to take. And so by going to summer school, you're able to free up some room for electives in your regular school year. And so there are a bunch of advantages to going to summer school. It's not just for students who, you know, failed one course, they need to take it again so that they can graduate. More and more students are also using it so that they can take other electives or so that they can accelerate.
1: Paul Thomas is with me in this segment of Community Focus from K12.com. If anyone listening is very interested in having their child or children enrolled in online summer school, what is the first step?
0: Well, really, I would say that the first step is to go to K12.com. And you can actually select your state. If you're in Georgia, for instance, you'll go to www.k12.com/Georgia. And you can just fill out a very short form, it's just a few fields, to get information about the options that you have available to you in your state. And then we can help to match you up with the learning situation that's right for you, whether it be setting you up with a virtual public charter school, or it's a private school, or working independently. Whatever it's going to be, we can sort of match you to the solution that sort of fits your situation. And that's why the best next step.
1: What tools or equipment would be necessary for online summer school?
0: If you're part of the Cyber Academy, we'll actually send in a computer for you to use for your K-12 schooling, a laptop so that you can really have the advantage of a very rich experience. A friend of ours that I just saw the other day, her kids used to use K-12 when they were in a younger grade. She said that they loved it right before school started because it was like Christmas, because they would get the big boxes of equipment and the books and the materials and the manipulatives, the science stuff, everything would sort of come, and it was a welcome sight.
1: It would appear this concept would be win-win, the union with kids and electronics, also the benefit of being anywhere to learn and not having to make the effort to go to a traditional classroom.
0: Exactly. And, you know, it would take some time for my mother to get up to speed on the technology. But, you know, kids these days, you give them a laptop and point them in the right direction, and it's a very natural environment in which for them to learn. The computer certainly allows things to be done a lot more easily for the current generation. I know anytime my mom needs help, who does she call for help? My son.
1: Paul Thomas from K12.com has been with me.
0: Thanks for having me.
2: And that is my time. I thank you for yours. As Military Appreciation Month comes to a close, in the closing moments of this broadcast, I'd like to take the time to acknowledge those who have paid the ultimate sacrifice for us to have our freedoms. And remember, in closing, freedom is not

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1: 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Continue with a busy Saturday around baseball. The Nats visiting the Braves in Atlanta. Not much has slowed down Atlanta's bats this season, but Jake Irvin had the answer. Held the Braves hitless through five innings before leaving with an injury. Now all the Nats needed was some offense, and Jorbit Vivas gave one a ride.
2: Front end of the double play, and swings and drives one to deep right field toward the corner. This is way back. This ball is going. It's gone. Goodbye. Bang. Zoom goes Jorbit Vivas. Muscling up with a leadoff home run here in the top of the fifth inning.
1: Call from the Nationals radio network, more than enough offense in a 2-0 win. Irvin getting his first victory since his first start on March 29th before exiting. Dylan Cruz went deep as well, sets up a Sunday rubber game. Atlanta trying to avoid only their second series loss of this season. The Twins in Boston battling the Red Sox. Minnesota quietly playing well over the last couple of weeks. Orlando Arcia adding to the lead in the afternoon.
3: And he swings and rolls back up the middle, and it's deflected off of Bayo's glove, and the Twins are going to score their fourth run. Oh, sometimes you need a little break. It was a ground ball back up the middle. Bayo was in his follow-through. It hit the back of his glove and deflected away from a charging Kiner Falefa, and it's 4-1 Minnesota.
1: Yeah, those breaks rolling the Twins' way. Treasure Island Baseball Network. Red Sox would add a run, 4-2 final. Trevor Larnach matched his career high with four hits. Taj Bradley worked five strong innings in his first start since May 9th off the IL. Bradley reaching triple digits with his fastball. Fastest pitch of his career. Say he's good to go, and healthy Twins get their ninth win in their last 13. Safe to say the ball was flying out in San Francisco.
2: The pitch. Swinging a high drive. Left field. It is out of here. He's swinging it, folks. And that's Casey Schmidt with his 10th of the year.
1: Schmidt finished with three RBIs. Later in the inning, Harrison Bader broke it open.
2: Here it comes. Swinging a fly ball. Center field hit well. Peters back at the wall.
1: Calls from KNBR, second grand slam for Bader in 6 days. Yeah, that's cause for bananas. Third of his career, Giants win it 10-3. It scored 12 total runs in their previous four games, 10 on the board in the victory, snapping a four-game losing streak. The Mets in South Florida taking on the Marlins, but they stayed ice cold.
4: Helmet. 2-2 again. That one drilled high in the sky, right field. That is gone. What a year it's been, baby. Liam Hicks is 11th home run on the year, his second of the night, and it's 4-0 Marlins in the bottom of the fifth.
1: 104.3 WQAM, two homer day for Liam Hicks. Marlins win it 4-1. Hicks had the offense. Max Meyer got it done on the mound. Went seven shutout, giving up just one hit. A Mark Viento single. Meyer lowering his ERA to 2.52. Has allowed just two runs over 25 innings in his last four home starts. Another strong pitching performance in Kansas City. Stephen Kolek went the distance.
2: Here's the pitch. Popped up. If it's caught, he's done it. It is caught by his bell. The Royals' losing streak is gone. Kolek has pitched a complete game shutout. And again, the first one in 6 years. That is stunning.
1: That call from 96.5, the fan. The Royals tacked on two more after a Jack Caglione RBI single to win it 5-0. Kolek threw the complete game shutout in 108 pitches. It's his second career shutout in 23 starts, joining Chris Archer and Mike Montgomery as the only pitchers to debut since 2010 with two shutouts in their first 23 outings. Up next, our half-hour headlines and more from the NBA playoffs. The Knicks go up 3-0 on the Cavs in a 2-1 series between OKC and San Antonio. This is SportsCenter All Night on ESPN Radio.
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1: 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Nick DeLuca here with you. 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
1: Nick, we start in the NBA where the Knicks keep rolling in an attempt to get back to the finals for the first time this century. 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
2: Brunson has it. He'll bring it to the front court and he will dribble it out. The New York Knicks are one win away from a trip to the NBA Finals for the first time since 1999. The Knicks, behind 30 from Jalen Brunson, beat the Cleveland Cavaliers 121-108 to take a 3-0 series lead.
0: Number four.
1: Baseball, Jorbit Vivas of the Nationals goes deep in a surprise win over the division-leading Braves on the Nationals Radio Network.
3: Front end of a double play and swings and drives one to deep right field toward the corner. This is way back. This ball is going. It's gone. Goodbye. Bang, zoom goes Jorbit Vivas. Muscling up with a leadoff home run here in the top of the fifth inning.
0: Number three.
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4: Bunt up the first base line. Salazar towards second. A behind-the-back flip at second base from Nico Horner, and he gets him. The two-time Gold Glover making his case for a third. And I don't know how that just worked, but it did, and it was magical.
5: And I'm not even sure why he did that, actually. He threw it through his legs on top of that.
4: Oh, my goodness.
0: Number two.
1: Harrison Bader, part of a 6-run fifth inning for the Giants on KNBR.
6: Here it comes. Swinging a fly ball. Center field hit well. Peters back at the wall.
1: Carolina's Nikolaj Ehlers scores to tie the NHL's Eastern Conference Final on 99.9.

0: On the diamond, Paul Skeens on the mound north of the border on Saturday. No problem, though, for the Blue Jay bats.
1: Still nobody out in the pitch to Ernie Clement. He's hit through the left side on the ground at base and into left. Piñango scores. Quick stop sign at third. Sanchez. And it's 3-1 Blue Jays on an Ernie Clement RBI single.
0: Sportsnet 590, the Fan Clement single, part of four straight hits to Chase Skeens in the sixth. Jays win it 5-2. Skeens with losses in consecutive starts for the first time this season, allowed four runs and a career-high nine hits in five-plus innings with two strikeouts, just his second time with fewer than five this season. Couple of NL contenders, the Dodgers all over the Brewers on the road.
2: 0-2 pitch. He swings and hits a high drive down the left field line. This ball is off the pole and gone. It's a three-run home run. Teoscar Hernandez. And the Dodgers take a 4-3 lead in Milwaukee. Light tower power for Teo. His seventh home run.
0: AM 570 LA Sports. Hernandez homered and matched a career high with six driven in an 11-3 win. End of May, always special in college baseball and softball, especially when schools get to places they've never been. Arkansas to the Women's College World Series.
3: Popped up. McDowell chasing it. Super regional bridesmaids no more. Arkansas is headed to the Women's College World Series for the first time in school history.
0: Call from ESPN2, Razorbacks on to OKC in the Women's College World Series for the first time ever. That's a wrap on SportsCenter All Night for producer Jake Boson and technical director Justin Shevalella. 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
9: live. A crucial game three. I'm Chris Smith. Down early, Cleveland rallied against New York to tie it up at 50. But the Knicks counted with a 10-1 run to head into the half with a 6-point lead. And that momentum continued in the third.
15: Brunson guarded by Schroeder as he brings it into the front court on the far side. Now Harden will switch and take Brunson. Dribbles between the legs. Goes right baseline. Step back, fall away. Long two. Swishes through.
16: He is so tough. And he's just flat attacking James Harden. If he's isolated, he's going right at him.
9: The call on ESPN Radio. Brunson led all scorers with 30 points in the 121-108 victory over the Cavs to take a commanding 3-0 lead in the East Final. Brunson now has 12 a road 30-point playoff games, the most in franchise history. That's double the amount of Patrick Ewing, who is second on that list. The Nets can make their first NBA Finals appearance since 1999 with a win on Monday night on ESPN Radio, TV, and the app. On the ice, Carolina was facing a massive pressure to regroup from Thursday's loss to Montreal in the series opener, and they got that in Game 2 with a huge performance from offseason addition Nick Ehlers, who scored twice, including the game winner in overtime. As the Hurricanes even up their series with the Canadiens with a 3-2 victory, now the series shifts back to Canada for Monday's Game 3. On the baseball, where Teoscar Hernandez homered and matched a career high with 6 RBI, and the LA bullpen extended its scoreless inning streak to 36. In the Dodgers' 11-3 victory over the Brewers. It's the longest shutout streak for a Dodgers bullpen since at least 1901 and the longest by any Major League bullpen since 2017.
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23: I mean, how obnoxious will the Knicks fan be after one more win? 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Good to have you aboard on this early Sunday morning. I'm Jonathan Zaslow. He's Matt Schick. Matt, good to see you. How you doing this morning?
24: Great to see you. I am live in Bristol, Connecticut, usually from the comforts of my own Schick compound, but here in the corporate headquarters, having done some softball TV coverage over the last couple of days.
23: Oh,
24: so I'm sure
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23: Don't sell yourself short. You don't know that I wasn't locked in yesterday.
24: What was your favorite game?
23: Yeah, it was, everybody knows my favorite game. Rachel, you tell them what was my favorite game. All right, we'll get back to that. But he is Matt Schick. I'm Jonathan Zaslow. You know what? Let's get right after it here. 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

0: the New York Football Giants fan, maybe not as much. This is Best Week Ever on ESPN Radio. He's Matt Schick. I'm Jonathan Zaslow. Good to have you aboard here this Sunday morning. Tune in for baseball action as the Angels host the Rangers. 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
0: Hello. Hello, Nick Hardy.
2: Hello. 6-4. All right, let's start.
0: Wow.
2: I mean, the Cavs don't even want to play the fourth game.
3: Go, New York! Go, New York! Go!
2: All right, we'll start here with the New York Football Giants. There was some unnecessary attention, if you will, this week. Jackson Dart introduced President Donald Trump at a rally in Suffern, New York. It's a couple miles north of New York City, right above North Jersey. Obviously, Dart is only in his second full year, and Giants have high hopes with new head coach John Harbaugh, but didn't really go well with his teammates. Abdul Carter tweeted on Twitter, "Thought this bleep was AI. What are we doing?" He then replied to his own tweet and said, "Me and JD6 are good. We spoke earlier as men." So, Zaz, a lot of attention, a lot of, you know, noise about the New York Giants trying to turn this franchise around in Harbaugh's first year.
0: That original tweet from Abdul Carter, "Thought this bleep was AI. What are we doing?" Matt, it had 51 million impressions.
4: Right?
0: Oh, my God. Like, 51 million impressions.
4: I like how he responded and said, we dealt with it as men. Yeah, that's what you should have done originally, Abdul. That's what you should have done originally. Why are you going online to bash your quarterback for introducing the President of the United States? Next thing you know, we're going to bash teams for visiting the White House. Oh, wait, that happens too. We're tolerant of people's ideas as long as they're mine, as long as we share mine. Abdul, sort it out behind the scenes. You made it worse. The worst thing that happened was your tweet, not his introduction.
0: He did make it worse. Very poor judgment from Jackson Dart. Very poor judgment from Abdul Carter. And Abdul Carter with the y'all can keep y'all narratives line. Abdul, you're the one who started this, all right? Narratives are going to be made when you give it out for everybody, you know? Come on now. So not a whole lot of self-awareness from either guy. Poor judgment.
4: By the way, he wanted to wear Lawrence Taylor's number, who also introduced the president.
0: Yeah, that's true.
4: There's video of that. So
0: that's true.
4: Do your research.
0: That's true. That's a good point. What do they think about the Giants this year? I mean, like, Giants could be a fun little team.
4: Yes.
0: Between Jackson Dart, you get Cam Scadaboo back, Malik Nabers back. It could be a fun little team, you know, if they don't all kill each other in that locker room.
4: It should be fun. Should be a great start to the year.
0: Yeah.
2: All right, well, a big day in motorsports today. We have three major races. The Indianapolis 500 will kick it all off. They go at noon today. Coca-Cola 600 is later in the evening. And then, of course, in F1, we have the Canadian Grand Prix going on. But Catherine Legge is trying to do something that no woman has ever done before. She's attempting to become the first woman to complete the double by racing in the Indy 500 and the Coke 600 all on the same day. It's a tough feat. There's only one person that's ever done it. Kyle Larson's tried it a couple times. He missed out due to rain in 2024. And then last year he crashed in both races. So he made it, but, you know, he didn't finish either race, which is tough. It's been made a little bit harder with NASCAR changing their guidelines on playoff waivers. So it's not as common as a feat anymore. But Catherine Legge going for it. She's 45 years old and is looking to become the first woman to ever do the double today.
0: Yeah, I mean, that's pretty awesome. I mean, I'm not sure. I think the most impressive part is the 45 years old. It is not easy driving those cars. It is.

0: It, on top of it being, I'm sure, extremely stressful, it takes a lot out of you physically, all right? For, you know, forget the male versus woman, man versus woman part. I'm focused on the 45-year-old part. I mean, I'm 45 years old here. I got to get up and stretch every few minutes here.
1: And that's just hosting, sit on your keister and host this radio show.
0: That's right.
1: I saw Kurt Cignetti practicing in the pace car yesterday. He looked a little stressed out, and he's only going like 65, 70 miles an hour. It's amazing what they do. I love what she said. She said, I don't want to be the first woman. At the end of the day, I always say, I just want to be a race car driver. Doesn't matter whether I'm black, white, female, male, whatever it may be. I know I'm getting the opportunity because I'm female. That's not lost on me. I just want to accomplish it is basically what she said. Love that sentiment. Hope for the best for her today.
2: Just so we're aware, the only person to do this was 30.
1: Ugh.
0: That's so much younger.
1: Did you get a nap in between these two?
2: I mean, on the airplane and the helicopter,
1: yeah,
2: maybe.
1: Maybe. Oof. Tough.
3: Speaking of tough, Arkansas was playing Auburn yesterday in the SEC tournament down in Alabama. Tied 1-1 in the top of the eighth. The Hogs tried a new strategy, the rally moth, as it's being called. They found a massive moth, held on to it for the game, and immediately
0: it was so big.
3: Hit a home run to take a 2-1 lead. That would be the final score as they advance into the finals of the SEC tournament. So, I don't rally, they let the moth go after the game, but rally moth has to be one of the stranger things, but only in baseball, it seems.
0: That's going to be a thing now, right, Matt? Like it's going to... They're going to use that as a you know, like a war crime moving forward, right?
1: Maybe they'll replace it with a stuffed animal or something, a stuffed animal moth. But you know, even they're not buying it, or they think it's disgusting when they leave the moth on the grass after the game's over. If it's that important, you got to take the moth with you. Get a jar. Get something that you can hold on to it. Give it some nourishment. Take the moth everywhere you go.
0: Give it some nourishment.
1: Take it to Omaha if you get there. No. Moths are disgusting. We don't care if it helps us or not. Get this thing out of here. We won. We'll see you tomorrow in the championship.
0: That moth was flapping its wings after that home run.
1: While they're holding it. It's
0: yeah,
1: disgusting.
0: The moth was fired up.
1: Gross. Absolutely gross.
3: All right, this is a fun one I got for you guys.
1: Okay.
3: Kenneth Cole. Or Kenton Cole, excuse me. He's a guide.
4: Yeah,
3: he's British.
1: Kenton Cole, yeah. Good clothes.
3: Good clothes, yeah. Kenton Cole, he just set another record. He scaled Mount Everest for the 20th time, breaking his own record for the most ascents of the world's highest mountain by a non-Sherpa guide. He said he's only going to do it two or three more times. He is 52 years old. He's from England. And the impressive thing about this is it costs about $15,000 each time to be able to go up there and do it. So do that math of doing it 20 times. But Zaz, 20 times going up Mount Everest. He said he's going to go to smaller peaks when he's done with Everest.
0: I mean, what for? Like 20? Like, did we do 20 because it's like a nice round number and now we're stopping? Because I figure after like the, you know, third or fourth time, it's like, all right, I've proven I could do this. I mean, 20? Come on, what for?
1: Agreed. Here's a question for Zaz. If you couldn't tell anyone you were doing it, would anyone climb these mountains? If you were not allowed to tell anyone, would you do it?
0: No. Why would you do most things in life if you couldn't tell?
1: Right, like vacations, marathons, anything to come, a nice dinner. I can't post it online. Why would I even go? Yeah, very true.
0: He hasn't updated, though, his social media bio. Still sitting at 19 Everest summits. I mean, I'll tell you, I would update it immediately.
1: You'd be on the summit updating it from there. Where's this Wi-Fi? Why can't I get any Wi-Fi up here?
0: That'd be one of the first things I do. 20 Everest summits.
1: I love this where it says they're thinking about adding restrictions or guidelines to make sure people know how to do it. But right now, they're only required to come up with the $15,000 permit fees. All you need is the money. You don't need to prove you know how to climb. It's your risk.
0: It looks so cold, Matt. Oh.
3: So are you saying, Chick, that nobody would run a marathon if they couldn't post about it?
1: If they couldn't tell anyone? No.
0: If they couldn't put... What if you couldn't put a sticker on the back of your car?
1: That's right.
4: Would never do it.
3: If you don't get a medal at the end of it, they just say, thanks for coming out, and you go home.
1: Most people do things because they want to post it online. I will tell you that.
3: Not Arkansas. Yeah. They got the rally moth for pure advantage reasons.
1: If they weren't on TV, they wouldn't have held that moth.
0: That moth was fired up, man. Wings were flapping all over the place.
1: So gross.
0: It was very excited. All right. There you go. That's some water cooler action for you here. Tune in for baseball action. Again, tonight, the Angels host the Rangers. Coverage begins at 6:30 Eastern on ESPN Radio and the ESPN app. Tonight, you got the Western Conference Final Game 4. I mean, come on now. Thunder, Spurs, you had me so excited after game one. It looked like we're in for a classic series here. You can't have three consecutive Thunder wins. The Spurs, I mean, they got all the colors there, Matt. The fans wearing the different colors. Come on now. They're putting forth the effort here. The Spurs, yeah, big performance tonight. Extend this series. Let's go.
1: Do it for your nation. Do it for your country. Do it for your casual fans. We are all pulling for you.
0: Come on. Okay?
1: We know how this series is going to end, but still, let's make this happen.
0: I mean, you imagine what the conversation's like if San Antonio wins tonight and we're guaranteed a long series. Woo! That's what we're talking about. Come on, let's go. Coming up next, will the Cavaliers even show up to the arena for Game 4 tomorrow? That's next. 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
19: I'm here to try my luck. 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
18: We fired J.R. Ross.
19: My best shot.
18: This court case doesn't matter.
20: I didn't feel the need to acknowledge it.
18: This guy can roll his rock.
19: Oh, Lord.
21: Big match coming up. I'm going to be Nina Caddy.
19: What am I going to do?
22: Why don't you try him a little left? And why don't you try back up? Give me just a little room.
19: Help me keep my head down.
22: You have circled an area of interest.
19: Oh, I'm listening all right.
23: Golf requires goofy pants and fat ass.
20: I'd be expecting a lawsuit.
23: You know, you don't deserve any credit hitting the ball with that swing of yours. Try to hit one with my swing.
24: I'm catching on the ball, right? Moving my head. I'm laying it off. Well, that's cool. I'm pronating. When you're not shooting me, I'm clearing too early.

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3: 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I was in the simulator working on the brand new, the new driver again yesterday. There's two of them, trying to figure out which one is faster, the JPX1. And that was a fun day. Tyler Johnson from Pine Tree Country Club is here. He's got his logo on.
5: Top of the morning, BK.
3: J.R. Ross from the Dogwood Golf Club is here. He's got his camo on, which I like.
6: And the patch.
3: And the patch. He does not have his microphone on, or does he have
5: a
3: microphone?
5: Yeah, that's on.
3: Okay.
5: Is that camo?
3: Okay,
5: that's
3: yes.
5: That's camo, is that?
3: I don't know. So what do you got?
7: It's like a digital.
3: Little digital camo,
5: yeah,
3: right there.
5: Sure.
7: Bryce
5: yes.
7: would know. It's more of his
5: camo.
7: Time frame.
5: That's not camo.
7: Bryce. What is that called, Bryce?
3: Texture?
5: Yeah. Thank
3: Bryce
5: you.
3: Gobert, the voice of the Owls, and special guest.
5: A fashion piece.
3: There's a special guest.
5: Oh, yes.
3: Who shall decide to speak whenever she wants. Whenever she. Megan is over there. We don't have a nickname for her yet. That's fine.
8: Matt 2.0.
3: Matt 2.0.
5: I like where we're trending.
3: Yes, there
8: How
3: you go.
8: About Matricia?
3: All right. You're not going to be in charge of the nicknames. you guys are PGA of America members, the two of you here in on this side of the glass. The PGA Championship was last week. We got ourselves a winner in Aaron Rye, 6 under in his last 10 holes. Just kind of walked away with it. What do we think? What do you think of your PGA champion, Tyler?
5: So, JR and I were texting.
3: I love this, by the way. I love that you guys were texting back and forth during the pad. I love that.
5: We were texting how we were disappointed that there wasn't much action. And it was, I hate to use the word boring, but it was, in a way, a little boring. But the more I think about it, what did I expect? We've watched all week that they were barely hanging on. The course was playing very difficult. The greens were very difficult. So what did I expect? Did I expect Rory to not have a bunch of 25-footers all day and Xander Schauffele to have a bunch of 25-footers all day and maybe drop some? I think I did think they would actually make some and somebody would make a run. I didn't think it would be Aaron Rye just running away from the field. I guess that would be my only... I was disappointed from the excitement standpoint, but when you look back at what Aaron Rye did... Kind of impressive.
3: Would it have felt differently, JR, if that round that Aaron Rye shot belonged to Xander or Rory or Rahm or Oberg or any of the bigger names? Would we feel better about it?
9: Yeah, probably. Yeah, because, he wasn't, first of all, in his own words, that was the last thing he saw coming for the week as well. So it wasn't like he went into it thinking that, that he's got a chance to probably win. I thought about a little bit about the boring thing, too, because I had a few people say to me, well, look at the U.S. Open. They're not making birdies out there. But you know what? In the U.S. Open, they're not making birdies, but they're struggling to make pars. This tournament here, par wasn't hard to achieve. It didn't seem like birdies were hard to achieve. They're hitting the greens, the hole locations. I mean, Brian, you were there, of course, so you know better than anybody else. They didn't look very accessible, but they looked like they were too puttable.
3: I can't tell you how many times we talked about a questionable hole location, and I thought of
9: me.
3: You.
9: I knew that was going to come into play at some point.
3: JR sets the holes for the club championship at Dogwood. Edward sets the holes for a lot of the tournaments at Dogwood. He sets the holes for his Santa Open, where the holes are on slopes on purpose. Unfortunately, uses some of those in the club championship, but I did think of you. Because those were the greens up there at Aronimink have massive tiers, massive tabletops. People don't understand with Donald Ross, his signature is not the upside down tabletops like you have at Pinehurst. That's wonderful. And that is a Donald Ross. But that's what we've come to think is the signature of Donald Ross. No, those greens are probably, if they're not the smallest he's ever made, they're some of the smallest he's ever made. He has massive greens.
9: Right.
3: Now he does have fall offs from time to time. But massive greens with little spots the size of this desk.
9: Right.
3: 7, 8, 9 of them in a green. And that's what he uses, to differentiate, make the golf course hard, which leads to lots of pars, but not a lot of birdies.
9: Right.
3: So if this tabletop is a hole location, or if this tabletop is one of those tiers, the hole location that you're supposed to use is right in the middle of it. Not over here, a step from the edge of it, because that's cute. No, right in the middle of it, which means if you're on one of the other seven tiers, you have a tough putt. But if you hit this one,
9: you got a birdie putt.
3: You're okay. You don't have to make the guy that hits this one suffer because you put the hole an inch from the edge. If you hit this one, you get rewarded. And I did not see any hole locations up there that missed that premise. There were plenty of guys that missed this tabletop, and then they complained.
9: Yeah.
3: But if you were on the correct tier, you had a makeable putt.
5: Well, that was my problem from the standpoint of the greens in general, because I've heard about being on the tabletops and unfair pin locations, but that what I remember is the Shinnecocks of the world where the ball's running away from the hole or just it looks unfair. Everything I saw, the ball was stopping near the hole. It wasn't rolling away. It wasn't rolling back.
9: No, it definitely wasn't. It definitely was not rolling away.
5: So it was fair from that standpoint. So they're just difficult greens.
3: Yeah, well, they had a hole Saturday on the sixth hole that was back left, and everything runs away on that back left. And that's what happened. In Shinnecock, they don't have as many tabletops. It's just kind of slopes.
5: I just use Opens in general.
3: Yes.
9: Like Chambers Bay seemed to be a few years back. Everything that ran away from the hole to me, it seemed like looking back at that event.
3: I don't remember that one. Maybe. Yeah, the greens were in really rough shape.
9: Yeah, they were very bad.
5: I didn't like anything about that.
3: But that hole at the sixth that I talked about when it was back left, and they were driving it right in front of it. So they're having this little 30-yard shot, and you had to hit it over this little brow in the middle left. If you landed it short of that brow, then it came backwards and you had an impossible putt. That you had to basically do the same thing again. Yeah. You had to just get it to stop, maybe even over by the fringe because it was going to turn hard right and go away from you. The miss was long and left. Mm-hmm. Now, not all the way back there in the rough. And the question was, could that spot over there hold a shot? Well, it was having a hard time holding the 40-yard wedge shot.
5: Yeah.
3: It would have held a 100-yard wedge shot. These guys didn't think that through. So I had no sympathy for them.
5: No.
3: It wasn't a bad hole location. If you couldn't get that ball to stop there, then don't hit it there. You should have hit it hole high right 40 feet. Just putt it over from there. But they got 40 yards. Why are they going to aim 20 feet right? They didn't think that. And if we played this course every year, they'd have probably known that. They'd have been a little more cautious. They all know now. But they only saw back left one day.
9: What did you think? You know, the rough obviously looked very difficult. How would you have compared that to U.S. Open rough? Because you're at those courses.
3: Yeah. This was long, but it wasn't long.
9: Or it didn't look as thick.
3: I mentioned this last week. I thought that this was the one thing, other than exceptional amounts of money, that the LIV League did for their guys. It's the first time they've done it with their schedule. They prepared their guys better than the PGA Tour did.
9: Right.
3: Because those guys were playing that long bent grass rough the week before.
9: Right.
3: And I think that's why we saw it. Now, the PGA Tour, it's not their responsibility to prepare these guys for a major. And they picked, the week before, they played the course that hosted this tournament the year before. Well, so pretty good, but it's Bermuda. It was a whole different situation. Yeah. So, it was a big adjustment for those guys.
9: Yeah, you could see that was a challenge. I mean, a lot of those holes, like Rory went on the short par four, couldn't get the ball in the green. And just, it looked tough. I mean, it's really difficult.
3: Yeah, it's that grass has a lot more resistance than the Bermuda. You never have one seemingly come out hot.
9: Right.
3: You got to take the big old swing, and the ball's not always on the bottom. And if the ball's not on the bottom, you take the big old swing, you are going to get it, and it's going to go another 20 yards farther than you think. If it's at the bottom, then the grass is just simply going to slow the ball down. You make what you think is a pretty solid hit, and the ball comes out going nowhere.
9: Correct.
5: Well, and I don't mind making it a difficult course, kind of like the U.S. Open. I really don't.
9: No, I agree.
5: I just, when I look back at the round when we were talking, I thought, but what did I want?
9: The Aaron Rye question is a good one, though. I mean, would we have felt that way, if it would have been someone other than him?
5: If I'm running Aronimic, did I want Aaron Rye? Because he's going to be all throughout their clubhouse, right? But good guy.
3: He's a nice fellow.
5: He's a super nice guy. Yes. Even Rory McIlroy said there's nobody that does it.
9: Everybody loved him.
3: I'm so glad he said that. I'm so glad he did. I got a chance to talk to Aaron some point recently, and he's a low talker. You got to get really close.
5: Oh, really?
3: Yeah. If you don't get really close to Aaron Rye, you can't hear him talk. I don't know if they can hear me, Bryce, or not.
5: That was good for effect, though.
3: Right. You can't.
2: I could hear you, so I think they can hear.
5: Okay. That was a good effect.
9: I didn't turn the button down.
3: Super polite, but I stood what I thought was the normal distance from him, close enough to point the microphone at him, And he starts giving the answer, and I'm like, I'm thinking, there's not a technical adjustment here. I'm not wearing earbuds. I'm just standing here. This is another human being. I should be able to hear this person. There's no engineer I can talk to. Hey, can you turn up Aaron? It's right here. I should be able to hear him, and I cannot hear him. And I'm, you know, kind of look down at the meter. The meter's got him. The recorder's getting him. I can't hear him. But super nice, super sweet. His wife's a pro.
5: Yeah.
3: Here's my only question, and I say this quite facetiously. We heard the anecdote about the head covers, the iron covers.
9: Right.
3: And how, you know, depending on which story you read, whether it was him or his dad that would clean the irons at the end of the day with a pin and baby oil. He would clean the grooves with a pin, and he'd put baby oil on the faces. Is that illegal? Doesn't seem like baby oil on the face. Maybe this is why he was winning all the junior tournaments.
9: I thought it was putting a foreign substance because it reduses spin.
3: Yeah, you can't do that.
5: Have we got the statute of limitations on this?
3: Somebody on the phone.
5: Hold up. Wait a second. I need to see his clubs, sir.
3: Wait a minute. Sir? We just told the whole world why he was winning all the junior events.
5: Hold up. I should have tried that. Man.
3: He's not putting the grease on the face.
5: No.
3: But that's, it was just a charming story.
5: Well, and going back again from his, he earned it. 6 birdies out of the last 10 holes, one. But the 2 up and downs were the game changer. I forget which holes. Early in that back 9, though. 10, I think, was one. There was 2 of them, and he made, incredible up and downs.
9: A couple
5: that,
9: good saves.
5: That kept him going.
9: I thought the bomb that he made on 17, I mean, that was 3 puttable.
5: Yeah.
9: If he 3 putts that instead of makes a 2, now the 6 unders have a chance because he goes back to 7.
5: That's what I say. I think I've learned, and I'm a hypocrite because I just want the Rory McIlroy Masters finish on every major for the rest of my life.
9: Totally.
5: And I don't think that's too much.
9: I
5: talk about it being boring, but then I'm like, well, there was some good parts to this. Like,
3: yeah, I think if that was Scheffler or McIlroy,
5: we're raving
3: or
5: about
3: Shoffley,
5: how good it was.
3: Right.
9: Or Tiger.
3: Tiger didn't.
9: Tiger won a lot.
5: Tiger won
9: a lot of those, and we found them very exciting back in his day. Yeah.
3: I was a little disappointed that Tiger didn't make a run on Sunday this past week. I don't know where he was. Don't know what happened.
5: Yeah.
3: Follow up, by the way, on Tiger that last week. The people that track his plane. I don't love the tracking of the plane.
9: Oh boy!
3: But the plane has come back from Switzerland,
9: so it's back in
3: TMZ.
5: But we don't know if he was on it.
3: I believe TMZ had pictures of him getting off it.
5: Really?
3: So he's back.
5: How long has it been?
3: It was a month, month and a half.
9: Yeah, about 5 weeks, I think. 5-6 weeks.
3: All right. Is that enough?
5: I don't know. Only he knows.
3: Right.
5: Hope it's enough.
3: Yeah, Megan knows. Hey, is that, I'm sorry, that was totally wrong.
9: She's got a picture of Tiger coming off the plane.
3: Totally uncalled for. A photographer.
9: That's why I said it. She's got a picture.
5: Yeah.
9: She's got the picture of Tiger.
5: Can we get some photos, some action shots in here? That would have been fun.
3: I didn't cover it in the text message.
2: If you would have put it in there, it would have happened.
5: She would have come ready.
3: She'd have had it. Yep.
5: Dang
3: no
5: it.
3: Question. Yep. All right, we're going to step aside here. Aaron Rye is your PGA champion.
5: Yes. Well done, Aaron Rye.
3: Yeah. Yeah. John Rahm isn't.
5: Good.
3: Yeah. Right. John Rahm said all the right things, by the way. I didn't have a problem with John Rahm last week.
5: He's trying.
3: He's trying.
5: He's making an effort to... Didn't he pay his fines at DP World?
3: He did pay. Yeah. Well, we don't know, but they've settled the issue. Whether he's paid the fines or he's going to play
9: it's
3: the events.
9: It's kind of funny how that went away with the limb dropping. And
3: well, and then that was the other thing about last week, the week before that, when they were playing in Virginia. He said he finally told the truth, and then people left him alone.
5: Yeah.
3: He said something about how he doesn't see any way to get out of his live contract. All right, well, at that point, if you continue to pester him, you're pestering him.
9: Right.
3: You're laying it on. But he told you. He told you everything you needed to know there. You know, he didn't say, I would get out of it if I could. He said, I can't figure out a way to get out of it. Good enough.
5: Fair enough.
9: Meaning that he's trying.
3: Yeah.
5: We just want the truth.
9: He's crying.
5: We just want the truth.
9: Well, yeah, I mean, it's like when someone apologizes. I mean, you apologize. It's over. You move on.
3: Yeah, there were a couple stories this week, and we're just, again, we're giving Liv more publicity than they're capable of generating themselves. Mm-hmm. Here on a little sports radio station in Atlanta. But it's the sad truth. They said they're trying to raise some capital. There were some stories out there about them putting a number out there. There was also some stories. Sports Business Journal ran a story saying that they have taken the first steps toward filing bankruptcy. I didn't know there were first steps. I thought first steps were, you know, maxing all your credit cards. I thought that was the first step.
9: Yeah. Like they've already passed. They're at the third floor. Third or fourth floor by now.
3: First steps. And, you know, the smart people are saying they're closing offices in other countries and they're going to do it here in the United States. Okay. Whatever. But I just didn't see that as the first steps towards filing bankruptcy. But to tie it together, I don't know what's in John Rahm's contract, but a bankruptcy filing should be pretty good news for anybody that wants to get out of their contracts.
9: You would think.
3: I would think so.
9: You can't pay me. You have no more money. You're done. I'm gone. I could be gone now.
3: Right. We have a thing written that says you're supposed to pay this.
9: Right.
3: Yeah, you just made a big deal about how you can't pay this.
9: Yeah. Sure.
3: Bye-bye.
5: Seems pretty simple to me.
9: I would think so. And you know what? He knows that. That's out there. He's not at liberty to discuss
3: I think that's
9: that.
3: Another reason why people left him alone, too. Everybody could kind of see, well, it doesn't really matter.
9: Yeah, he's not at liberty.
3: You could have 10 years left on your contract. You're going to play 4 more events at most.
9: Right.
3: You know?
9: Isn't it funny, because you brought it up about us talking about it, the story of their demise is actually more attention getting than when the whole thing kicked off, because we both talked about it, and I'm sure it was a joke. The whole thing was the league's a joke.
3: Yeah, and you see where they're gonna, because you knew they're also gonna claim victory. You're like, no matter how it happens, they're gonna say that they won.
9: Of course.
3: And you can now see that road. Are they gonna claim that they got the purses up? Which, they did. Would have gone up eventually, but not up this dramatically and not this quickly.
5: A little faster.
3: We're gonna related story to that. The PGA Tour schedule talk. We're gonna talk about that here in a minute when we come back, but they are going to be whatever they're going to be, mini tour, globe trotting. They're going to visit countries that haven't had golf, and that's going to be their victory. Yeah, look, we brought golf to whatever.
9: Indonesia.
5: We grew the game.
3: Right.
9: In Indonesia.
3: Where's the Black Panther live?
9: Yeah.
3: Bryce, where's the Black Panther live? What country is the Black Panther from?
5: You don't
2: One
5: know
2: second.
5: This.
3: Okay.
5: Yeah, no. You don't know this.
9: I thought you would know.
5: Do you know this? Oh, you know I, this. You no, said that like
9: Megan
5: ago.
9: Knows.
5: Megan
3: yeah,
5: knows.
3: Megan, what country is it? Rwanda? Is that it? But no, it's not. It's a fake country.
2: What? Are you talking about the Marvel movie?
3: Yes.
2: What country is it? Wakanda?
3: Wakanda. Right. Liv's going to bring golf
5: you
3: to
5: didn't
3: Wakanda.
5: Know that.
2: I
5: know
2: did.
5: That.
2: I just I didn't know I he was talking about that. The Marvel.
3: What? No, I knew you knew that.
2: Thank you, BK.
3: Well, you're welcome.
5: Did you know that?
3: I knew that it was a fake country.
9: He had,
3: I know that's
9: I think,
3: why I asked
9: I think
3: Bryce.
9: He knew how many syllables were.
3: I had to ask the kid.
9: He knew how many syllables was TJ.
3: Yeah. So they're going to have brought golf to Wakanda, and they're going to claim that as a victory.
5: I see where you're going with all that.
3: Right?
5: That was
3: Are we back
5: winded.
3: With it?
5: That joke didn't hit.
3: No.
5: No.
9: You didn't get that.
5: That
9: huh?
5: didn't.
3: We're
5: going to
3: stop. Sorry.
5: That didn't
3: wow.
5: hit.
3: We'll just take a break.
5: Yeah.
3: Wow. Try again. Thank you for Wakanda. We'll take a break. J.R. Ross, Tyler Johnson, the whole crew here. It's the Golf Show on The Fan, 680 and 93.7 FM.
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24: 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Nothing feels like a Mizuno.
3: Nothing, that's for sure. We're glad to have you with us here. Memorial Day weekend. Hope that you're having a good Memorial Day. Remember the reason for the holiday. Tomorrow, Memorial Day, but the weekend festivities are underway. I love me a good holiday weekend. Mm-hmm. So thank you to everybody, and you know, those that we are that we commemorate here with this holiday aren't with us anymore, but have a hot dog for them.
9: Absolutely.
3: At the very least.
2: And a beer.
3: And a beer, says Bryce. That's how they're proud of the voice of the Owls. That's how we roll. I like that. J.R. Ross, Dogwood, Tyler Johnson, Pine Tree. I'm Brian Katrick. Heading up, by the way, got a listener trip up to French Lick. We're going to the airport as soon as we're done.
9: Brad Heatland.
5: French Lick.
9: Brad Heatland.
3: Brad Heatland is coming. French Lick, it's in Indiana.
9: Yeah,
3: Tyler.
9: Larry Bird country.
3: It's not too far from Cincinnati.
5: They're going to Cincinnati. Yes.
9: Larry Bird country there.
5: They have Skyline in near French Lick, I believe.
3: Skyline Chili?
5: Yeah, but is there another Skyline?
3: I don't know. Yes, Bryce and Megan. Yeah. Oh, Bryce is going to Cincinnati. Megan is not going to Cincinnati. She's going to somewhere in the middle of Tennessee.
5: Yes. She'll tell us
3: later. You know, it's none of your damn business where she's going.
5: She's
3: going
5: to tell us later. Yeah.
3: Yeah. None of your business.
5: Skyline Chili, though. French Lick. I think they have it there. Great place, by the way.
9: There I can believe it. I hear they have Hormel.
5: What?
9: Hormel chili.
5: Get out.
3: I'm not a chili guy.
9: I'm not either, really.
5: You don't have to be a chili guy for Skyline Chili.
3: I can appreciate it.
5: Yeah.
3: Right.
2: And BK, I'll have enough for the both of us when I'm in Cincinnati.
3: You should. Yeah. There you go.
5: Have you ever had Skyline Chili?
9: I'm not rooming with you.
3: I've had plenty. I've had chili.
5: I talk to people down here, and Skyline Chili gets a bad rap. Bad, bad rap.
2: I've heard it smells in the restaurant.
5: What? Smells delicious.
9: All that chili being ate, it's got a smell.
5: That smells unbelievable.
9: Yeah, I bet it does.
5: Same on all of you.
3: One other note from the PGA Championship. We talked about it a little bit last week, but now there's a follow-up. We talked about the Garrick Higo situation late for the tee time. It cost him two shots the first day. That kept him from a share of the lead. He shot one under, but it was he shot three under, but it was three under minus the two, so it becomes one under. He's two shots off the lead after the first day. He missed the cut by one on Friday. Had a bad day on Friday. Missed the cut by one. Two-shot penalty, you would have made the cut by one. The person that's most affected by this is probably Garrick Higo, but the person that's most financially affected by this is his caddy.
9: Yeah, good point.
3: He fired his caddy.
5: Good
3: he
5: point.
3: And his caddy parted ways.
5: That's unbelievable.
9: I thought it was a good point, though, that he is the most affected.
5: I just, his caddy was the one I heard that was telling him, hey, we need to get to the tee.
3: Yeah, Garrick Higo, Garrick Higo will never live this down.
5: Yeah, no.
3: Now, that doesn't make this a gigantic black mark on his record. It just, this is going to be the footnote that goes with Garrick Higo for the rest of his career. Remember that time?
9: Yes.
3: Yes, we're all going to go, oh, yeah, that's the guy.
5: Even he said his caddy was telling him to get to the tee. He said
3: that. Yes.
5: So now you can't even come back, fire him, and say, well, he really screwed up.
3: Yeah.
5: He should tell me.
9: Maybe there's more to it.
3: They parted ways. There has to be more to it. They parted ways. Now, his ex-caddy, Austin, put a wonderful statement out that doesn't seem to hint at any bad blood whatsoever. But the way Austin was going to get paid, the way caddies generally get paid, it's something for the week. And then additional funds if your player makes the cut, generally 5, 7, and 10% of the purse. It's 5% if it's just a made cut. Now, he's going to make an extra check, so you get 5% of it. It's 7% if your player finishes in the top 10, and it's 10% if your player wins. That's the general understanding out there. But it's something to start, you know, $3,000, $4,000, $5,000. He got something to come to Philadelphia. But he would have gotten something else. Once your guy makes the cut, you're going to get 5% of something, which is it's nice. If your guy misses the cut because he didn't make his tee time,
9: you get fired.
3: You are going to get you've been cost your 5% of something.
5: Mm-hmm.
3: So now, based on this post from Austin, he said all the right things. Now, this guy wants to keep working. Burning his boss wasn't going to make him very hireable. But I could see a pretty clear scenario where this went sideways because Austin said, well, you know, how about a little something, you know, for the effort? How about 5% of, let's just make up where you would have been here. How about 5% of last?
9: Yeah.
5: Mm. You think he asked for that?
3: I don't know if he asked for that.
9: It's got to be more there. You know, certainly.
3: Because Garrick Higo can clearly not blame him. He can't blame his caddy. For not getting him there.
5: No. That's an interesting thought.
3: Yeah.
5: But even if he asked, there's no harm in asking. I believe you owe me 5%.
3: I mean, that...
5: You're fired.
3: It's honestly, in the way it's supposed to be, I'm a little more passive-aggressive, I think. So Garrick's got to bring that up. Garrick's got to say, look, man, I know this is my fault.
5: Yeah.
3: I'll give you the extra whatever it is. And, you know, you could say it's an extra $5,000.
5: Oh, a sword.
3: What do we care?
5: And Garrett Kiko's made enough money
3: to have
5: that.
3: He's a billionaire.
5: Right?
3: Or he's going to be. Their money is not an issue for any of these players anymore. So that follow-up. Again, here's what Austin had to say, by the way. I want to say something about the incident with Garrett Kiko being late for the tee on Thursday at the PGA Championship. Mm-hmm. I'm going to pause right there because I'm like, this could be something. Mm-hmm. Like he wrote, that was his opening line.
5: Pause for
3: effect. Okay. Let me pop some popcorn here. Here we go.
5: It's going to be good.
3: Then he goes on. As a caddy, you try to do everything you can to prepare your player for competition. I'm still in. Hang on. And I fell short of that.
5: What? The end?
3: Garrick was understanding throughout the situation and handled it with professionalism and class. This has happened to players before and will again. Garrick handled this difficult situation with grace, and I wish him nothing but success moving forward. After working with Garrick and finding just the highest success in caddying, Garrick has become a better friend to me than just a boss. I will always be grateful for that. Mm-hmm. That's a guy that wants to keep his job.
9: Certainly. Mm-hmm.
3: Yeah. Wants to do this again for somebody else. Because that's not the message I would have written.
5: I'm not buying it.
9: No.
5: Not buying it.
9: Speaking of which, how many caddies out there do you converse with?
3: Oh, I don't talk to the caddies.
9: Not at all.
3: Would ever want to talk to them. Well, it's not a member, Grandma.
9: No, I'm just saying.
3: Caddy.
9: Some of the.
3: Thank you, Tyler.
9: I'd like to hear what. I'd like to know what fluff. I know. I got it.
3: I love fluff.
9: Yeah, I
3: love the caddies.
5: Well, yeah, fluff made the caddies.
9: Absolutely.
5: Made me know the caddies when fluff came along.
3: The caddies are they're fun to hang out with.
9: Stories.
3: Lots of them are former players.
5: Yeah.
3: Lots of them could still be players.
5: Sure.
3: They always know everything. By the way, mm-hmm. The only problem there is that when the internet age started. You know, when Twitter started to really hit, there were a couple of reporters that started working the caddy ranks for information and burned them all. So things that would clearly be kept confidential were not kept. They were on Twitter before they finished saying them.
5: Right.
3: So the caddies have closed ranks a little bit, and good for them.
5: They've been
3: burned.
5: Yeah.
3: But they're great dudes.
9: That's why I figured that.
5: Interesting.
3: Yeah, love them. And it's good that they're getting closer to making. I mean, it's a good living. If you can get a good bag, that's a job.
5: Yeah, agreed.
3: You know, you're living the independent contractor life. I mean, it's a tough life. There's no guarantees. So there you go. One other one before we step aside, and because we'll talk about what's going on this week at Byron Nelson, number one player in the world is lurking again. You guys are both PGA of America members. The president of the PGA of America, Don Ray, has stepped down. This is an honorary position. You get it for 2 years. So the PGA of America has a CEO, but they have the honorary president. Both of you, either of you, could be the president of the PGA of America. Kerry Brown from down at Valdosta Country Club has worked his way up. He's a district director. He could wind up being the president of the PGA of America at some point. But it's an honorary position. He's not going to leave Valdosta to do this job. They want you to stay at the club. The headline is that Don Ray, out as PGA of America president, Nathan Carnes has taken over. The story says the board's action followed a series of issues over time that were determined to be detrimental to the association. What are we talking about, the series of issues?
5: Vague, right?
3: Very vague. Makes you think that he did some things. Mm-hmm. Except that then if you click on that, they didn't list any of the things.
5: The only thing that got listed was stuff about the Ryder Cup.
3: Yeah. Yes.
5: Yeah.
3: Yeah. The Ryder Cup story for those who missed it. Don Ray was the president at this past Ryder Cup. The fans' behavior was bad. He didn't have anything to do with that.
5: No.
3: They criticized him for not apologizing fast enough.
5: And he did. They had one of his comments that after Rory's issue, I think they said that he said something wrong from what I saw.
9: Well, basically said they.
5: But it wasn't even
9: Rome,
5: that bad.
9: They do that to us in Rome. They do that. Yeah. He didn't. Yeah, I didn't.
5: There was
9: read
5: lack,
9: anything.
5: Lack
9: I thought that was
5: that statement.
9: But again, there's got to be more to that story.
3: And that story. That's a week. I remember the quotes. Those were weak.
5: Yeah.
3: They were awful in Rome.
9: Yeah.
5: Yeah.
3: The follow-up to that story was always, and Don Ray was out singing karaoke later that night.
5: That's the other one.
3: I'm like, hang on a second.
5: Yeah.
3: What are we talking? How soft are we?
5: I agree.
3: Would the follow-up been the same? Don Ray was out bowling later that night. Don Ray
5: Don pickleball.
3: Don Ray went to an evening movie later that night. What is it that he could have done that would have approved?
5: I would have liked more information. There's got to be more to it that we are not hearing.
9: Certainly.
5: Has to be, right?
3: There has to be.
9: Certainly.
3: Yeah, I like Don Ray. I don't think he did a thing wrong that has been listed in this story.
5: The other one, actually, I was watching Full Swing last night. I was telling you about this. If you want to, you'll hear a lot of our BK on there. But in the Ryder Cup episode, they talked about, and there was more with Rory. He certainly, they were very hard on him. But the one where they threw the beer at him.
3: They didn't throw the beer.
5: No, he didn't. It got hit out of the guy's hand.
3: Yeah.
9: Right.
5: Well.
3: Lo and behold.
5: Well, I'll be darned. Interesting.
3: Yeah.
5: Anyway.
3: Yeah. Yeah. So, good for, look, Don Ray is, he's a president. He's a past president. He got elected. He did his thing. They ran him out. Whatever.
5: I don't know.
3: You know, it's
9: crazy.
5: Absolutely. I feel like there's got to be more something coming.
3: This is also very inside. Like the general sports fan listening here on this Sunday morning does not, you don't need to know who Don Ray is. He's from out there in Scottsdale anyway. He's having a fine time.
5: But David have told you that.
3: Right.
9: Quite possibly. Maybe he was just a bad singer at karaoke.
3: Could have been.
9: He was just a bad singer.
3: They ran their you know.
9: He was terrible.
5: Beer. He was wearing the PJ logo.
9: And he was a terrible singer. He's gone.
5: He's gone. Awful.
3: Yeah. Yeah.
5: That represents better.
3: Right. Scottie Scheffler is lurking at the CJ Cup Byron Nelson. We'll talk about that as we continue here. The Golf Show is brought to you by Mizuno. 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
24: 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Nothing feels like a Mizuno.
3: That's exactly right. That putter that I was talking about, by the way, hang on, where'd the putters go? I lost the putters.
5: I like that you're tinkering before our tournament. I mean, I really like this.
3: The tournament you're talking about is the Yamaha Atlanta Open. It's at Pine Tree.
5: Yeah.
3: Coming up here in 2 weeks.
5: We're going to be competitors.
3: 1 week.
2: Hey, we know someone that works there.
3: Yeah. We do know Tyler Johnson, the general manager of Pine Tree.
5: Competing against each other.
3: I am one of the pre-tournament favorites now, thanks to my M-Craft Kyoto putter.
5: Yeah, but you're tinkering. You've got two drivers you're looking at now, too. I like this.
3: There's three.
5: But he's counting.
3: There was another brand besides the Mizuno that I wanted to see.
5: Well, your mind might allow you to do that. My mind, I can't do that.
9: But he is at least tinkering. You said you're not even playing.
5: Well, no, I'm not.
3: No, he's playing.
9: Yeah. I played No, practicing.
5: I played twice.
9: Now.
5: Total this week, I made 10 holes.
9: There you go.
5: Yeah. That's good, right?
9: There you go.
3: That's
9: probably 600 par.
5: Start. No. It was really bad, actually. I'm a little nervous, but whatever.
9: You'll be ready.
3: We're in the same. We're very excited. I'm excited about that. That's a Georgia PGA event, 2 days. It is open to amateurs. That's how I get a chance to get in. Are we going to re-rack the Golf Pro payments?
9: Yes.
3: Georgia Open Showdown presented by Mizuno.
5: Oh, I've signed
3: up. Probably walk-ons, maybe Mountain Dew.
2: And, of course, TJ Maxx.
3: Potentially TJ Maxx.
5: If we do this, can we get to walk-ons again, though? Because that was fun.
3: I don't think he's got one in Valdosta, but we can get to walk-ons.
5: Well, I just wanted to do a show there again. Yes. That was great.
9: Yeah, we did it 100%.
5: What a treat.
9: Yeah, what a treat. The spread he put out at walk-ons that morning.
2: Yeah, guys, keep telling me.

0: we throw ourselves at the mercy.
1: Yeah, we get what we get
0: of the Georgia PGA.
1: That's a very good idea.
0: We get what we get, and then neither, you know, no matter what, Sunday morning we're all going to be free.
1: We don't know this. Kinderlo's a great spot down there.
0: Tyler's been working on his game. Tyler's picked up some swing speed.
1: Working on my game. I have gotten speed.
0: Yeah.
1: Swing but speed. Again, three times in 8 weeks.
0: Yeah. Yeah.
1: It was bad this past week.
0: By then, we will have some semblance of a PGA Tour schedule. That was one of the other stories that came out, is the Sports Business Journal reporting that the tour is putting together more of a schedule. Now, we already know that they're putting together a different type of schedule. We're going to probably hear it at the Travelers Championship, so the week after Father's Day. I would assume Father's Day is on Sunday. That's when the U.S. Open ends. I would assume that maybe Tuesday or Wednesday of that week we will hear it, because that's when Brian Rolapp is going to do his State of the Tour address. The Travelers Championship is the week after that, so he's going to sit right there. Travelers is a big sponsor, so they always make sure they do things with impact that week, and this is one. They're talking about, you know, tier one and tier two, or track one and track two events. They're talking about 16 track one events that'll all be elevated regular season events. 16. That includes the three playoffs and the four majors. So there's seven of those, which means there's nine other events. Take Pebble Beach, take Bay Hill, take Memorial, throw those in there. So nine big time first track events, three playoffs, four majors. And then a track two, and by the way, those, they were talking about having 120-man fields.
1: I was just about to say, how many people in the first track? With a cut, right?
0: Yeah, that's where the meat of the story is. With a cut.
1: Good.
0: 120-player fields. That would be the Tiger schedule. That would be the big players.
2: Right.
0: Track two is going to be the rest of them, 140 players, and they didn't put a number on the rest of them because they'll fill in the gap and figure it out. He did also talk about going to some cities that they haven't been to or haven't been to in a long time. Boston, Philadelphia, Denver, Nashville, San Francisco, Seattle, mentioned specifically in the story. Even when they were in Boston, they weren't in Boston because they were at TPC Boston, which is closer to Providence than it is to Boston. It's way south of Boston. Philadelphia, you got to go way back to last week to find a time we were in Philadelphia. And they played a tour event there the year before, but I get it. Denver, they've been in. We've played a playoff event there a couple times. We played the BMW there 2 years ago. Nashville, I do like that. There's a Corn Ferry Tour event in Nashville. San Francisco, doesn't even matter when you go to San Francisco.
1: Yeah.
0: It's going to be freezing no matter what.
2: Get back to Akron, the Firestone.
0: Akron is still hosting a PGA Tour, senior PGA Tour event, but I like it.
2: Yeah.
0: Seattle, I mean, I like all of those.
1: There's a course in Seattle that ladies played within the last couple of years, like the tightest golf course. I forget the name.
0: Sahali.
1: Would love to see them play that course.
0: They played a major PGA championship at Sahali years ago.
1: Bring that.
2: In Hawaii. That course Hawaii's completely out from what I understand.
0: Hawaii
2: is, that correct?
0: Is off the schedule.
1: Wow.
0: Yeah.
1: So do we know if the schedule's starting in February?
0: We don't. Okay. But these stories like these, Sports Business Journal, doing the best we can. They're still talking about American Express out there in Palm Springs being the same week that it was. It was the third week in January.
2: Yeah.
0: And that a lot of that's going to depend on when the first, January 1st is. If January 1st is on a Monday, then you can probably play on Thursday. If January 1st is on a Thursday, then you have to wait till the next one.
1: And so track one would be, we're thinking those include the playoffs.
0: Yes.
1: 16 events, take out the playoffs of 3 weeks, so that's 13 weeks otherwise.
0: Mm-hmm.
1: And those 13 weeks are going to span between February to end of July.
0: Maybe end of August.
1: End of August.
0: Oh, no, you're right, because you're not counting the playoffs, right?
1: So 13 in there. I don't hate that.
0: It's pretty good.
1: That is pretty
0: You've
1: good.
0: Claimed some ground. That's scarcity. That was one of the other Brian Rolapp words.
1: And
0: scarcity.
1: 120 players, I think, is good.
0: Mm-hmm.
1: Cuts. Mm-hmm. That's going to get a fair amount of guys in. I didn't like the 70 and no cut. Get out of here with that.
0: Nah, I did.
1: Did you?
0: Well.
1: Oh, you. Yeah. You. Yeah. Shame on you.
0: That was personal.
1: Yeah, you announcer.
0: Yeah, but they still found a way to make the days as long as they possibly could. This was not in an effort to economize marshalling or resources at a golf course. They're playing twosomes off a straight tee. They're making that day take as long as they possibly can. May as well go split tees, threesomes, and 120. I don't know. What do I care?
1: Yeah. It's the same time.

0: time frame's the same.
1: Sun up to sundown. I don't care what you do with it.
2: I like the cut personally. I don't. I never liked the no cut.
1: Yeah, the cut was a big deal.
2: Yeah.
1: For a lot of fans.
2: I was in that boat.
0: I don't mind cuts. I like the anybody within 10 and ties. I wish every tournament would go to that.
1: A PGA Championship didn't use it. The old 10 shot rule.
0: I love that.
1: It's nostalgic.
0: Yeah.
1: Yeah, I don't mind it. I don't mind it. I don't remember if we're going to see that at the U.S. Open or not. I feel like we're not, but maybe we are. So that announcement was made. Now, one of the things they do when they talk about dates and when they're going to start the season, one of the resources we used to have, and you still can kind of could, you could go look up the American Express. Go to the American Express's website, theamericanexpress.com or whatever. And they would, for marshalling purposes and ticket sales purposes, they would have their 2027 dates. They'll already sell you a package if you'd like. You want to buy a luxury suite at the American Express? Here it is. And here are our dates.
2: They don't have that.
1: Well, most of the tournaments still do, but if there's ever going to be a year when this is wrong, this would be the year. And I'm sure the tournaments have been told, hey, some of them have their dates. They know what they're going to do. Some of them don't have their dates. So you better slow down with that.
2: Have you heard anything with the majors and switching TPC? Are we keeping that little March, April, May, June, July?
1: That would be surprised and maybe even shocked if that came up. Because that's not coming from anywhere inside the game. PGA of America loves the May date. The PGA Tour does not have any preference with the players. It worked fine in May. It works great in March. What the PGA Tour gets out of it is you get to finish your playoffs in August.
0: I think that was the key.
1: That was the key.
0: For football season, Labor Day, all of that stuff.
1: Right.
2: So I just like that players on Monday of Mother's Day.
1: Your organist, I liked that because it helped me remember when Mother's Day was. U.S. Open ends on Father's Day.
0: Yeah, sorry,
1: Mom. The players ended on Mother's Day.
0: Yeah, right.
1: You know, Mother's Day is not a sports holiday. Yeah. It's kind of the exact opposite
2: of that.
1: Everybody
2: in pink, and it was just,
1: right.
2: I liked it.
1: So I liked that. What the PGA of America got was we used to read all the promos in August.
2: Yeah, you're right.
1: For your organization, all these great programs that
2: end of the season
1: just ended. Yeah, right. Yeah. It's August. You should have been you should have called 6 months ago to talk about the junior league.
2: No way to do that.
1: Doing it in May, now the season is just starting. Now we talk about the junior league. Okay, you call now because it's gonna start in a week.
0: Right.
1: Yeah. Perfect.
0: I do like the four majors month to month. And obviously the players is the fifth major in March. I like it this way.
2: I'm weighing it. I don't know.
0: I like it.
1: JR likes it. That's not going to, I would, like I said.
2: I was just curious. I had to ask. I didn't think so, because I think it's working.
1: I'd be shocked
2: if
1: that moves. Siwoo Kim leads the CJ Cup Byron Nelson. Here's my problem with the CJ Cup. It's not a cup.
2: No.
1: It's a plaque.
2: It's a fair problem.
1: Wow.
0: Didn't know that one.
1: I mean, I guess that's not a sexy tournament name, the CJ plaque.
0: Could be the Dave Lucy plaque.
1: Could be. Dave Lucy's a member of Dogwood that makes all of our commemorative plaques.
0: Yeah.
1: He's a very good plaque maker.
0: He is.
1: The CJ Cup, Byron Nelson, Siwoo Kim. Bogey's the last hole to shoot 60.
0: Mm. Yes.
2: Yeah.
1: But he's playing with Scottie Scheffler. These two guys are friends. They're funny. They're going in twosomes today. It's been a very wet week. So Siwoo had a 6-shot lead. Now it's down to 2. And he's got Scheffler right there with him. Wyndham Clark is also 2 back. Steven Yeager, Tom Hoagie are all right there. They're just going to. So is Sungjae.
2: Brooks Koepka.
0: Yeah.
1: Brooks shot 63 the first round.
0: Yeah, he had a great round. I tell you what, that round is Siwoo on Friday. I watched a lot of the back nine. It was incredible.
2: Silly.
0: All birdies. I mean, no, didn't make an eagle. Then he bogeys 18.
1: Bogeys 18.
2: He shoot a 60, making a bogey on the 18th.
0: Yeah. And he hit it perfect off the tee. Just gassed the second shot over the green.
1: Yeah, his iron play is spectacular. Yeah. You'll see some great iron play from Siwoo Kim and Scottie Scheffler today.
3: What score wins it?
1: What score wins it, says the voice of the owl. Siwoo is at 21 under par. I think it's going to take at least 6 more. I think you're going to get to 26, 27 under par.
0: I think 26.
1: 26 under. Which means Scheffler's got to shoot 7 under to get there. I think he can. The golf course is soft. They've played it up 3 days in a row. Maybe even more than that. It's only been 3 days, but they might play it up today. All right. Bryce, well done in there. Megan, great to see you. I think Megan left. I don't know. So there she is. J.R. Tyler, we'll do it again next week here. Enjoy your Memorial Day weekend on The Fan, 680 and 93.7 FM.
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12: Ever asked this question? I sure have. Especially when pain strikes close to home. 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It points us to Jesus. Jesus wasn't exempt from suffering. No, he stepped into it. Scripture calls him the man of sorrows because he carried the pain of our sin to the cross where he was rejected, tortured, and killed. Why did he do this? 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And because he rose from the grave, we can have an unshakable hope, even in the middle of suffering. Christ overcame it all, and through his strength, so can we. Let's change the question. Will we choose to trust God, even when it doesn't make sense? That's the key. This is Brian Wright, speaking right from my heart.
13: Sign up for daily encouragement at rightfromtheheart.org.
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19: It's a crucial game four. I'm Chris Smith. The Thunder bench scored a franchise playoff record 76 points in their victory over the Spurs to take a 2-1 series lead. It was OKC's third straight game with 50 points off the bench, tied for the second longest streak by any team within the postseason. And Thunder coach Mac Dugnault says, don't focus on the advantage coming off the pine.
20: We just try to look at things through the lens of, like, our own strengths. We're not looking at anything relative to the opponent. You know, like, the last thing you want to do is assume that an opponent has a weakness that they don't have, you know. So we assume the opponent's always at their best, and we need to be at ours. And, you know, depth is a part of that, but it's not relative to San Antonio. It just needs to be one of our strengths that we rely on regardless of circumstance. And, you know, we've done a great job of that so far in the series.
19: The Thunder's 183 bench points are the fourth most by any team through the first three games of a series over that same span. The West Finals continue in the Alamo City as the Spurs host the Thunder in a crucial game four. Coverage begins 7:30 p.m. Eastern on ESPN Radio and the ESPN app. On the injury front, keep an eye out for the potential return of Thunder guard Jalen Williams, who is questionable for game four with soreness in his hamstring, while guard A.J. Mitchell has been ruled out because of a calf strain. There is some good news for San Antonio. Spurs coach Mitch Johnson said he expects injured guards Ya'Ron Fox and Dylan Harper to both play. On the ice, the Golden Knights take their 2-0 series lead on the Avalanche in the West Finals back to Vegas. Puck drops 8 p.m. Eastern on ESPN and the ESPN app. In the W, Liberty guard Sabrina Ionescu plans to make her season debut today against the Wings.
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24: in the morning when the sun. Myron Metcalf, Nomad Jones. 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Andre, before I we get into this conversation, do you hear this music?
26: I do hear the music.
24: So this is the music that they play because my co-host is a country dude.
26: Yeah.
24: And what I saw, and I feel like they should have switched it up.
26: I mean,
24: you know what I mean? Like, Matt isn't here. We don't have to care anything about what Matt Jones thinks or what Matt Jones
27: all right, so
24: does.
27: Before
24: like,
27: you threw me under the bus,
24: no,
27: I gave you a choice. I said one or two.
24: Listen.
27: Two was his music. One was your music. So this is on you.
24: Uh,
0: Okay, but all I'm saying is, like, we don't have to do anything involving Matt Jones. Like, he's not here. They let me take over the show. And Andre, I can tell they're concerned a little bit.
1: Yeah.
0: Because I got a couple of texts from people who are like, hey, you're going to drive the show on Sunday, just so you know. Because I think they may be worried I might go take a left turn.
1: Right, right.
0: Instead of staying straight on the road. But we're going to be okay. Andre, how you doing?
1: I'm doing good, and I'm riding with you. So whichever direction you turn, that's where we going.
0: We might be in a ditch. You know, we might have our hazards on.
1: What's happening? Tire,
0: but we'll get there eventually. He's Andre Stellas. I'm Myra Metcalf here on Matt and Myra. So many things happening in the world of sports. This is probably the most incredible thing that I've seen in sports this week. For those that don't know, there is a thing called the enhanced games. I don't know if you've heard about this, Andre.
1: I have.
0: Where essentially they're allowing athletes, Olympic athletes in multiple sports, swimming, track, and field, I think for the most part, they're allowing them to participate today and yesterday against one another, and they're allowing them to take steroids.
1: Like, yeah.
0: Steroids are legal for the enhanced games. You can take EPO, you can take steroids, you know, whatever you want to do. Human growth hormone, it's allowed, Andre.
1: Yeah.
0: And a bunch of freaks are going to be competing against one another with no rules. How do you feel about this concept?
1: So there's a lot of different directions you can go with this, right? Yeah. So I was a track guy, right? All the way up through college, you know, I ran track at both Georgia Tech and Michigan. I got to run against and with several Olympic gold medalists.
0: Yeah.
1: And there was a time when I was, of the sprinters at Georgia Tech, I was the physically strongest. My bench was the highest. Yeah. You know, my squat was the largest. And I would look at me and I would look at some of the other athletes that were running and I would be like, it's hard to imagine that they could look like that versus where I'm at with no enhancement, you know, and you think back to Carl Lewis, Ben Johnson and all that stuff. There's been enhancement in track and field and Olympic sports for a long time. But they at least had to pretend that it wasn't, you know, so to have an event where we're not even going to pretend, we're just going to say, just juice up as much as you want. That is a wild concept.
0: It is. Well, we're going to continue this conversation off the top.

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0: here on Matt Myron on ESPN Radio, the ESPN app, SiriusXM Channel 80. 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We're definitely going to get to your calls about the enhanced games and whether or not, hey, if you had this in football, baseball, basketball, and there weren't any rules on PEDs, how would you feel about that? But surprise, surprise, Andre, it's not even June. Yeah, June is what? Is that next week? Two weeks?
1: Next week.
0: Next week is June. And the New York Giants have somehow managed to make headlines, and they haven't played a snap yet together under a new regime with John Harbaugh. For those that don't know, for those that missed it, you had Jackson Dart, who opened up an event that featured the president of the United States. Abdul Carter, his teammate, tweeted and said, hey, I thought this was AI. What are we doing, man? It became this entire polarizing event and moment. And I think a lot of people said, oh, it's the Giants, right? Of all the teams that this could happen to, the Giants are the only team on a random Saturday who would be involved in this. Abdul Carter later said he spoke with Jackson Dart. They're good. There's no issue. You can't get into the politics of this, and I'm not going to.
1: Mm-hmm.
0: But if I'm John Harbaugh, Andre, and I'm Saturday morning thinking about mini camps and whether or not my rookies are doing the stuff they're supposed to do, is everybody following the offseason program? And then you get that phone call that says, are you watching what's happening? Andre, I would assume any coach would be concerned about what this does to his team more than anything else.
1: Yeah, what it does to the team is at a transition point for the team, right? Like John Harbaugh's just coming in. He's trying to build his program there. And you mentioned is Jackson Dart and Abdul Carter. Those are the two first round picks of the Giants from last year.
0: Yeah,
1: so,
0: yeah.
1: You know, these are the players that are going to be, you hope, the future of your franchise. And so, yeah, I could imagine getting that phone call if I'm John Harbaugh. It's probably like, that's a fire that I wasn't looking for having to put out.
0: Yeah, and again, the Giants, right? Like the Giants just managed to make offseason headlines in ways that no one else can. I think another part of the conversation, because I've heard people say, well, Tom Brady is taking political stances. You know, Drew Brees, we've had conversations about Patrick Mahomes and kind of where he stands. You cannot put Jackson Dart in that same conversation.
1: Yeah.
0: Like, those are established leaders of their teams who

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0: app, SiriusXM Channel 80, presented by Progressive Insurance. Thanks for joining me, Andre. Matt is gone.
1: Yes, sir.
0: So we're just kind of just doing our thing. They're playing, now they're playing like 1994 midnight radio to try to make us feel comfortable. Like they want us to feel like,
2: all right,
0: okay.
2: All right, no.
0: What do you have,
2: Rachel? I'm not taking more shots. You complained when I played the Childress music, and now I'm playing the music you asked for, and you're saying I'm trying to make you more comfortable. This is on you, Myron Metcalf.
0: No, Rachel, but you did say, I'm not trying to say back in your day, and then you kind of said it.
2: That was to make up for the shot you took at me earlier, so now you're fired another one. Yeah,
0: nah, we're even.
2: We're good.
0: We're even. I appreciate it, Rachel. You're doing a great job. Before we get to OKC and this legacy conversation, early in the show, we were talking about something called the Enhanced Games. If you don't know about these games, individuals who are Olympic athletes, I mean, some of the greatest athletes in the world, have agreed to participate in these games where PEDs are legal. Now, a bunch of these guys have been flagged for PED use in the past. I don't believe that everyone participating was suddenly like, oh, I'm going to try steroids. A lot of these guys have a track record, if you look them up, where they've already used throughout their careers, and now there are no rules against it, which obviously there are health concerns and all types of stuff attached to that, but these games are happening. And I've been asking people, would you support a league that said, okay, we're going to try this in football, baseball, all these other sports? Because it does make me wonder if someone sees this, Andre, and goes, oh, wait a minute. Can I get a bunch of private equity money to try to make this applicable to other sports? And if that happened, would people support it? I'm curious.
1: Yeah, I mean, it's a challenging thing, because in sports nowadays, there is a sense and a justified one that there's probably a lot of PED use going on that just hasn't been caught. And because of that, a lot of viewers maybe have gotten jaded and feel like, well, you know what? They're all using anyway, so I'm not so concerned about PEDs from a fan perspective. And that's what this these enhancement games are trying to capitalize on. Like, if we put a product out there where we say, you know what, the guys can do whatever they want to do, we're not going to worry about the health concerns of it, we're just going to let them sign off on it and go out there and perform, would people watch? And that's what they're betting on for tonight.
0: Well, and we've seen athletes who we knew were, I don't know if excessive is the right word. Excessive is the right word. Who lost their lives early.
1: Yeah.
0: As a result of PED use, right?
1: Yeah.
0: At the same time, there are a bunch of people who are still walking around today. Or maybe the effects of it were more long term. Kind of like, yes, there are some severe cases of guys who had concussions in the NFL and that led to CTE. But there are a bunch of guys who maybe the effects weren't as severe. So I don't know if people consider maybe the health affects the way that they do in other things that people use to harm themselves. But these are individuals who've consented to do this. They're going to do it. And it wouldn't surprise me if someone said, let's try this in other sports. Early in the show, what I said was, A, I do think there's a fascination if someone suddenly hits 100 home runs and people go, wow,

0: Will they look the other way? I think a lot of us looked the other way in the 1990s when Sammy Sosa and McGuire and Barry Bonds were doing this. It wasn't like social media told us that steroid use was happening. We knew it. And it makes me wonder, Andre, if we're not headed to a world where all of these leagues say, here's a controlled program attached to, let's say, recovery-based PEDs, which is what Barry Bonds said he was using. He said he needed to recover, not to hit a baseball. And then the penalties maybe are so severe that going against that isn't worth it. I don't know, but I also think the enhanced games could be planting a seed for some folks to go, could this work in other sports? We have a doctor named Justin from New York on the line. Justin, would you support enhanced games across other sports? Would you support anything like this? I imagine your answer, but you tell us.
1: Hey, unsurprisingly, this is the stupidest idea I have ever seen.
0: Yeah.
1: Eventually, someone is going to die, and the games will be canceled. But the interesting thing you haven't mentioned, you did mention PE, but the company that does the enhanced games went public on the stock exchange about 2 weeks ago. So to me, it sounds like a pump and dump. This is all just very suspicious.
0: Yeah, I appreciate the call. Yeah, I don't know what the idea is going forward, or if this happens, what happens beyond here. These individuals are using something that's harmful, clearly. Right, Andre? Mm-hmm. Here's my point. I don't know that you need the enhanced games for these guys to do this. They were already doing it.
2: Mm-hmm.
0: So, like, these individuals who've already decided to take these steps, with or without the enhanced games, they were going to have to deal with the consequences of that. And if people embrace this, it wouldn't surprise me if whoever is running this thing could say, why not try this in other ventures? Why not try this and see if we can get a bunch of basketball players who might be interested, a bunch of football players. I don't think that's crazy, considering that they've already done something that a lot of people think is crazy.
2: Yeah, I mean, there's a lot of nuance to this, right? You know, because we're just calling it PEDs, but what counts as a PED, right? Because, you know, there's steroids, there's HGH, there's, you know, there are all types of things that are currently considered illegal. But I know, you know, when I was coming along, I had never heard of creatine, you know, in the 90s. And, you know, creatine was something that a lot of athletes were starting to use then because of the benefits that it had for being able to work out and recover. And it's not considered a performance enhancing drug, even though it enhances performance, because it doesn't have those longer term medical consequences, or at least not enough to cross that threshold. And so, you know, what the possibility of something like an HGH, there's a lot of research being done in it. What if it eventually gets to the point where the medicine is like, you know what, we feel like we have enough of a handle on this that it's no longer considered an illegal PED. That's maybe a way I could imagine some of these types of substances getting more openly available in sports leagues.
0: And that's my point. He's Andres Nunes. I think that was a great point. I remember when people started taking creatine,
2: mm-hmm.
0: and it was viewed as something that you shouldn't do. And now most athletes, I would say, probably at the highest levels are using it. So they released the statistics on what people are doing in the enhanced games, what they're using.
2: Mm-hmm.
0: The bulk of the individuals in terms of what PED they're using is EPO.
2: Mm-hmm.
0: What is EPO? It's what Lance Armstrong was taking in the Tour de France. It is a PED that essentially helps you in terms of your stamina and endurance, as I understand it. So that apparently is the drug of choice, the PED of choice with these athletes. And that steroids was actually, there was the lowest number of people taking steroids. So again, I think you said something that's important. We don't know where technology is going to go, and what the world will look like in 20, 30 years, and things that we say, I can't believe anyone was ever allowed to use this today. There may be technology that says, well, actually, you can use some of this, and maybe people decide to co-sign that. Ace from Indiana, what say you? We got about 30 seconds.
3: Sorry.
0: Ace? Now you got 10 seconds. 9, 8, 7. Oh, you missed the countdown, Ace. Called us from a BlackBerry. You know, you got to call us, got to put more minutes on your phone. You remember you had to do that, Andre?
2: Oh, yeah.
0: We had to put minutes on your phone. These kids don't know anything about that.
2: Couldn't call till
0: coming up next, we will speak to someone who will be on the call for Thunder Spurs tonight. This is Matt Myron on ESPN Radio. And of course, the one and only ESPN app.
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14: San Antonio looks to rebound in Game 4. I'm Chris Smith. The Spurs have lost consecutive games against the Thunder for the first time in a single season since 2023-2024. But Spurs coach Mitch Johnson says depth hasn't been the reason they trail OKC in this series 2-1.
15: I think our depth is right there with theirs. I think that they have more guys that have been in this spot before, as it's been very well noted in terms of the experience. And so some of those adjustments or evolutions, whether that's individually where your puzzle piece can change because maybe this person's out or not, or it's just how you're being guarded. This is a first for us, and we're doing it against the defending champs who've been here before, and they're a hell of a matchup.
14: Johnson also says he expects injured guards DeAndre Fox and Dylan Harper to both play. On the flip side, Thunder guard A.J. Mitchell has been ruled out because of a calf strain, while guard Jalen Williams questionable with soreness in his hamstring. Coverage of Game 4 begins 7:30 p.m. Eastern right here on ESPN Radio. And after the Golden Knights nabbed their 26th comeback win this season, tied for the second most in a single season in franchise history, they take their 2-0 series lead on the Avalanche back to Vegas. Puck drops 8 p.m. Eastern on ESPN and the ESPN app. And more than 10 years after his last NFL game, former Heisman Trophy winner Johnny Manziel dominated influencer Bob Menary in his MMA debut. But he probably won't fight again, saying this was good enough for one time after he flashed a victory celebration following the first round stoppage.
16: Hey, Rich Eisen here. 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
0: Myron Metcalf, no Matt Jones today, Andre Snellings. This is what I'm talking about, Rachel. I'm
2: about to say.
0: The little Wu-Tang clan. 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Mark, this has been a fascinating series. I think we saw game one, and it looked like Wemby had turned into Wilt Chamberlain and wouldn't be stopped going forward. What changed in games two and three for OKC?
24: I think a couple of things. Good morning, Myron and Andre. Hope you guys are well. I think a couple of things. Obviously, OKC has been extremely physical with Wemby. You look at the tracking of where Wemby's making the catch, and I think it was 5 feet from the basket in game one, and it's been closer to 13 to 14 to 15 feet in the last two games. So he hasn't been able, you know, to have those easy catch turn and those 20-foot arm long slam dunks. That's one thing. And then I think the second and the close part is the non-Wemby minutes have been glaringly more disappointing for San Antonio. When Wemby is off the floor and, you know, he can't play all 48, you know, they've been it was a -9 in 19 minutes the other day. So that and the bench, the Oklahoma City bench, where you can lose one Jalen Williams, bring in another Jalen Williams, and he hits 5 3-pointers. OKC is so deep, and that's what San Antonio's run against. And the injuries have mounted as well. Two of the three guards for the Spurs are dealing with injuries. So those are kind of give you four there for what's been different since the double overtime win for the Spurs.
2: All right, Kesty, let's stay there. You mentioned the injuries in the Spurs backcourt, De'Aaron Fox and Dylan Harper. Now, both of them played technically last game, and technically neither one are on the injury report, but they clearly weren't themselves in the last game. And we talked to Michael C. Wright earlier, and he opined that he didn't think they would get appreciably better while still playing in this series. So how do the Spurs overcome that? Because their injury has clearly played a part in how the Spurs have looked these last two games.
24: Yeah, no, Michael's all over it. I mean, you look at Dylan Harper, and he didn't look to have any of that same burst he's had throughout the postseason, throughout the entirety of the season, and after game one. De'Aaron Fox is a warrior out there playing with a high ankle sprain. You know, anybody who's either played with it or is followed sports long enough knows that's a long-term injury. And, you know, he had a player land on it in game three, and that certainly couldn't have helped. It's going to be other guys are going to have to step up. They're going to have to go OKC on them. Somebody other than Devin Vassell. You know what you can get from Wemby. You know, can Wemby harness something, you know, that we haven't seen yet from him? I mean, he's so spectacular and he's so young and, you know, he's going to do things that we haven't seen before, but can he almost will himself to do more? And sometimes trying to do more doesn't work out and may not work out against an OKC team that takes so full advantage of mistakes. Turnovers fuel their offense. But it's got to be guys off the bench. Luke Kornet, who's been terrific since coming over, signing to be Wemby's backup. He has not had a good postseason in this series. Keldon Johnson, who's the sixth man of the year, has really struggled in this series. So they're going to have to get some other guys that are going to have to help out. You got to hope maybe Dylan Harper has a little something extra than we saw after 48 hours. And we'll see what De'Aaron Fox looks like. But they are compromised. There's no doubt about it. And it doesn't help that you're playing every other day in this series.
0: Joined by the great Mark Kester, ESPN Radio play-by-play analyst. Mark, San Antonio goes up 15-0 in game three, and then I believe it was a 32-16 run after that. OKC takes the 32-31 lead, I think, on a Cason Wallace three. How did that kind of take the life out of that arena, and how important was that for OKC to kind of steal the momentum?
24: Yeah, it was huge, Myron. The place was rocking. You know, I've been down here in San Antonio a number of times through different eras. And when that building, you know, starts to shake and the fan base here has fallen in love with the Spurs all over again. And why not? You know, everybody loves Victor Wembanyama and the cast that they've built around them. You know, they were sensing something really special at 15-0. And why not? And the guy I work with, PJ Carlissimo, has been around basketball forever. One of his great sayings is always, I hate that early lead. In the NBA, the early lead never really means anything. And it was Oklahoma City just chipping away. Wemby went out of the game. I think it was 17-4. So it's not like they had completely blown the 15-point lead. And then that turnaround that you talked about happened with the second team on the bench. And they just could never get it back. You know, OKC was just relentless, whether it was Alex Caruso coming off the bench, Jared McCain, who they picked up for draft picks, you know, at the February deadline. We mentioned the other Jalen Williams. Jalen Williams, Arkansas, the bigger Jalen Williams, the non-all-star Jalen Williams, played like an all-star. And you mentioned Cason Wallace, who could end up being a starter today. We'll see, depending on the injuries. And, you know, Isaiah Joe doesn't even play for this team right now because of all the depth. And he could probably roll out there and hit 5 or 6 3-pointers. So it just took the starch out of the building. Every time San Antonio felt like it was going to make a comeback, you know, get it to 9, get it into single digits, they never really got any closer.
2: So, Kesty, before we let you go, I wanted to ask you about Shai Gilgeous-Alexander. I feel like he's kind of the elephant in the room because in game one, you know, Shai had just won his MVP award and Wemby just went wild. He turned into Wilt Chamberlain. And then, but in the two games since, all Shai's done is quietly go 30-10, you know, leads his team in plus minus. We talk a lot about the depth of the Thunder and the coaching changes and all of those things. But how is Shai able to just handle his business and stay under the radar while playing as well as anybody in the world?
24: Andre, I think to me, one of the beautiful parts of Shai's game is his consistency within it and a high bar of consistency to the point he's won two MVPs. I thought the Spurs did a nice job, you know, doubling him, picking him up in the backcourt in game one and frustrating him, not letting him get to his spots. And then it seemed like the self-adjustment or maybe something OKC, you know, worked hard on was, you know, making sure that he passed out of those doubles. And then when he did, in games two and three, I don't have the numbers in front of me, but the bench must be outscoring San Antonio by about 40 or 50 points a game the last two games. They're hitting every shot, it feels like, when he passes out of those doubles. And so, you know, just that calmness, that consistency. He was able to get to his spots better the last two games and hit those mid-range jumpers. So I think, you know, to me, he made the adjustment. The team made the adjustment, but it's just the fact that he's the same guy every day that rolls out. You know he's going to get at least 20 points, even if he's struggling. And most nights he might get 30 points. It's fun to watch. It's got to be frustrating to play against him. I know it's certainly frustrating for fan bases to watch him, but that's why he's, you know, arguably the best player, and I guess by right of winning two straight MVPs, the best player in the NBA.
0: Mark Kestenscher, ESPN Radio play-by-play analyst. Mark, I cannot wait to hear the call tonight. Thanks, as always, for joining the show.
24: We look forward to it tonight, and have a great show today. Thanks for having me on.
0: Thanks a lot. That is Mark Kestenscher, ESPN Radio play-by-play voice on so many epic events. I had a chance, Andre, some years ago, almost a decade ago, I get a call from ESPN Radio.
2: Mm-hmm.
0: And they're like, hey, our analyst for this college basketball game is sick. Can you maybe fill in? They were like, you're on the list, like the wait list. You're right. Don't make any plans, but you're just make sure that you're potentially available.
2: Mm-hmm.
0: I didn't think anything of it. And then like an hour later, they're like, you're in. I'd never called a game. I'd never been a part of a broadcast like that. And it was with Kesty. And I get to the arena. It was actually Minnesota versus Michigan State college basketball. And I'm like, Kesty, I've never done this. This is ridiculous. I don't know what I'm supposed to do. I hope I'm not terrible. He's like, nah, relax, man. You're going to be great. And he just kind of guided me through the whole show. So I always you know, you think about those people who gave you a push in your career,
2: mm-hmm.
0: and gave you kind of that support when you needed it. For me, you can never say anything wrong about Mark Kestenscher and around me,
2: yeah.
0: Because, man, that dude carried me in my first ever event here at ESPN Radio on a broadcast, and I cannot thank him enough for that, man. That was such a cool moment that he didn't let me fail in something that was way out of my league at the time.
2: Yeah, no, I feel that, and I appreciate what you're saying and how you remember those people. For me, the first radio show that I ever did, full-length radio show that I did for ESPN, was Best Week Ever with Courtney Cronin.
0: Nice.
2: And it was the same situation. I was on there like, I don't know what button to push. I don't know what to say when. And she carried me through it. So I always appreciate her for that.
0: Yeah, no, it's some good people, man, in this business. There's some good people in Oklahoma City. And there are a whole lot of people, though, who don't like the way that they play. Do you think OKC has an appealing style? That's next on Matt Myron on ESPN Radio and the ESPN app.
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0: step toward that. It feels like Liberty Aces again is what we might end up seeing in the championship. Give me the Liberty.
1: All right, a team I will be betting on today via DraftKings, Mystics at Storm. Mystics, -4.5.
2: Yeah, give me the Mystics. You know, they completed their rebuild really quickly, and they're playing some good basketball right now. So I'll go ahead and take them.
0: Yeah, I mean, Lauren Betts is starting to figure it out. You know, incredible college player. She's talked a lot on some podcasts this week about the transition from college to pro, which I think we ignore that a lot of times, Andre, especially for power forwards and centers.
2: Yeah.
0: And how much time it takes them to kind of learn the difference at this level. But Lauren is starting to figure it out, and that's a big thing for the Mystics. Give me the Mystics to win on the road.
1: All right, the team with the second best record, the Rays, yes, behind my Braves, at the Yankees. Our favorite, the Yankees are favorite today against the Rays, though.
2: So, for me, the Yankees have been in, like, a slump. Aaron Judge hasn't had a home run in quite a minute. And just the team in general is a little bit of a slump. They didn't play yesterday. Got rained out. I'm going to go with the Rays at plus money. I think they might take this one.
0: Yeah, I mean, it's amazing. Like, you're used to, at this point, seeing an Aaron Judge home run highlight every night on SportsCenter. It hasn't happened in a while. I think the Rays are coming in hot. Whereas the Yankees have kind of cooled off a little bit. Both great teams, but give me the Rays to win.
1: All right, we got the Dodgers at the Brewers, Myron's Brewers. Dodgers are favored to win today.
2: Yeah, you know what? They're not just favored. They're -171. They're almost 2-1. So, again, I'm going to go ahead and take the Brewers at plus money at home, and they've been playing pretty well lately, so I'll go with them.
0: The whole world should take the Brewers, not just because I'm from Milwaukee.
2: Yeah.
0: How can you vote for the man, which is what the Dodgers represent? Spending a bunch of money, that's their advantage, yet the Brewers are America's team. That is a hometown team. That is a small market team that has done it the right way. I think the Brewers win this, and I hope they win it all, because baseball needs, Andre, the Milwaukee Brewers to win the World Series and to make a statement for small market teams all over the world.
1: Well, that won't be happening. My Braves. Braves, best record in MLB. We'll go with that.
0: No, not over the Brewers. Give me the Brewers.
1: The game of the night, which we're all looking forward to, and you can hear it right here on ESPN Radio. Thunder at Spurs. The Spurs, favorite again for the second game in a row, -2.5.
2: This one is challenging. I'm going to pick the Spurs in part because I picked the Spurs to win this series. And if they don't win this game, I don't think there's a chance of that. And so, you know, I'm going to stay consistent. But those injuries to Dylan Harper and De'Aaron Fox, and the way that the Thunder are playing right now, you know, my head says the Thunder are probably going to win. But I'll at least take them with the points. So give me the Thunder at +2.5.
0: Yeah, this has been a series of extremes. I think in a lot of ways, Wemby goes for 41 in game one, carries the team to victory. Game three, OKC makes 45% of their threes. I think 83% of their free throws. So what's more likely? Mm-hmm. Wemby has this incredible game again and carries the Spurs to victory, or OKC shoots the lights out and everybody just finds a way to get hot. I think it's probably somewhere in between those two games, and we saw that in game two, where I don't think either team was great, but OKC had the edge. I feel like, Andre, OKC will have the edge again tonight. I think they're saying, we're not going to let Wemby beat us, and I think there's a bunch of young guys who maybe aren't equipped to carry San Antonio to the finals just yet. He's my guy, Andre Snellings, Cam, Rachel, everybody involved. Really appreciate it here on Matt and Myron. Matt Jones, I assume, will be back. But Andre did an incredible job, as always, filling in. I thank you
2: for
0: your time. Coming up next, Game Day with David Dennis Jr. and Gabe Neitzel. 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
3: 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How will San Antonio respond in game four?
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16: I'm Ed Bankin. The Oklahoma City Thunder can put themselves in the driver's seat in the Western Conference Finals. The Thunder and Spurs will play game four tonight in San Antonio. The defending champs holding a 2-1 series lead. San Antonio will try to send the series back to OKC even. You can hear tonight's game on ESPN Radio with our coverage tipping off at 7:30 Eastern. In the Eastern Conference, the Knicks are now one win away from their first trip to the finals since 1999. Down 3-0, Cleveland's James Harden says they have no choice but to move forward.
17: No excuses. We got a game plan. We got to execute our game plan a little bit better, and then we got to have the confidence and find out how to make some shots. We do that, then we give ourselves a chance.
16: Game 4 will be in Cleveland tomorrow night on ESPN Radio. The Stanley Cup playoffs continue tonight with Game 3 of the Western Conference Finals. The Golden Knights will look to take a commanding 3-0 lead over Colorado. They will face off in Vegas on ESPN just after 8 Eastern. We've also got Major League Baseball tonight on ESPN Radio. It'll be the Rangers hosting the Angels with our coverage getting underway at 6:30 Eastern. Already underway in the majors, third inning, Pirates on top of the Blue Jays 2-0. The Tigers and Orioles are scoreless as they play in the bottom of the second inning. Some injury news. The Rays have put right fielder Johnny DeLuca on the 10-day injured list. He's dealing with a right hamstring strain. Rays getting set to take on the Yankees at the bottom of the hour. Meanwhile, the Tigers have placed reliever Brent Herter on the 15-day injured list with a lumbar spine infection. ESPN Women's Lacrosse Final, Northwestern leading North Carolina 6-5.
13: 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Coming up Monday, we'll continue to react to the NBA Conference Finals. 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
19: 10 seconds to go. Pass to SGA on the wing. Going to drive on Castle to the basket. Lays it in for the tie. San Antonio has it. Down floor, Wemby. Going to go for the long three of the tie, and he hit it. He pulled up from 30 feet away. Wemby's tied the game. SGA drives. Gets to Holmgren. Goes up strong and slams it on the baseline drive. Timeout, San Antonio. Castle on the drive. Glides in and throws it down.
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0: I'm Ed Mangan. The NBA playoffs continue tonight with Game 4 of the Western Conference Finals. The Spurs will host the Thunder in Oklahoma City, or rather with Oklahoma City, holding a 2-1 series lead. The game will tip off in Texas. You can hear tonight's game on ESPN Radio. Our coverage will get underway at 7:30 Eastern. Meanwhile, the Eastern Conference Finals resume tomorrow night in Cleveland. The Knicks holding a 3-0 lead over the Cavaliers. The Knicks' Josh Hart says it's truly been a team effort.
1: I just think everyone is playing the right way with the right mentality. And we have really good players. We got guys that can shoot, guys that can defend, guys can play, make tough shots, those kind of things. So when we play our style of basketball, everybody eats. And that's what we're just trying to do. So not surprised at all because we have really good players.
0: The Knicks will be looking to make their first trip to the finals in 27 years. There is also action in the Stanley Cup playoffs this evening on ESPN. The Golden Knights hosting the Avalanche. Vegas holds a 2-0 lead in that series. They will face off just after 8 Eastern. To baseball, we're tonight on ESPN Radio. We've got the Rangers visiting the Angels. Our coverage begins at 6:30 Eastern. Games underway. The Tigers tie with the Cubs for the longest current losing streak in the majors at 7. They're trying to snap that in the first of 2 with the Orioles in Baltimore. They lead 2-0 as they play in the fourth inning. Pirates lead the Blue Jays 2-1 in the fifth. A rain delay between St. Louis and Cincinnati as they have yet to get underway. Northwestern trailing North Carolina 8-7 to win the cross final.
2: Hey, it's your resident Super Bowl champ Chris Candy coming up Monday as NFL OTAs continue to roll on. 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
3: 2-2 pitch is poked to left. 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He makes the catch and a line drive. And the Astros shut out the Chicago Cubs 3-0. They've taken the first two in this series. The Astros win the series. And we'll have a chance for a matinee sweep tomorrow.
4: 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Now 7 losses in a row for the Chicago Cubs. 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That's always, one of those, tent poles that, okay, now you can kind of take a look around, see where you're at in Major League Baseball. Buster, of course, host of the Baseball Tonight podcast. Buster, we certainly appreciate the time. You're going to be in Kansas City for Royals Yankees tomorrow, 3:40 p.m. Eastern time on ESPN. But let's start with the Cubs and what we just heard there. The Cubs, 2 separate winning streaks this year of 10 games or more. Yet, they wake up today looking up at their two biggest rivals in the NL Central with the Cardinals and the Brewers still ahead of them. 7-game losing streak alive right now. What has been going on with the Cubs and why has it been so up and down this year?
5: Well, to quote the immortal John Sterling, that's baseball, Susan, to some degree, right? These teams go through ups and downs during the course of the year. The Cubs have had a lot go wrong during this losing streak. They've got guys who are really slumping. Their offense hasn't been good. I think the core issue for the Cubs this year is that in this era of, high velocity, high strikeouts, guys like Mizorowski and Paul Skenes, the Cubs pitching staff, the rotation, has the lowest average fastball velocity of any team in the major leagues, and they are 27th out of 30 teams in strikeouts. So getting outs with swing and miss is not something that they necessarily do well. In this era, I think that's a big deal, which is why I'm really curious when we get closer to the trade deadline, what the Cubs focus on. They've had so many injuries with their rotation, with guys like Cade Horton going down, losing the power of a guy like Justin Steele. And so I wonder if Sandy Alcantara might be a focus, or maybe even Tarek Skubal, as you guys know, gets a lot of swing and miss.
6: So how dire is this thing gonna get for Chicago in terms of the drastic level of movement? Are we talking about managerial change? Like how bad is it getting? Because I know the Chicago folks are freaking out a little bit.
5: Yeah, they are. And I mean, look, Craig Counsell is very respected within the sport. Jed Hoyer, you know, fired David Ross in order to bring him on board. So I don't think that he's in any trouble. But I do wonder if that front office is going to be, you know, have to act with some urgency for a guy like Sandy Alcantara. To go get the big arm. You know, years ago, I remember having a conversation with John Smoltz about what wins in the postseason. He said, you got to have swing and miss. And during this regular season, that is not a feature that the Cubs have.
4: Talking with Buster Olney, ESPN Baseball Insider, also host of the Baseball Tonight podcast here on Game Day, ESPN Radio, and the ESPN app. Buster, you mentioned Tarik Skubal. What's the latest on his return with again, the Skubal scope, which may or may not catch on? What's the latest for his return to the rotation? What could it mean for those trade possibilities you were potentially mentioning?
5: So when he comes back, and you're right, Scott Boras coined that in an interview we did with him, the Skubal scope, and Blake Snell has undergone the Skubal scope. Look, his recovery has been amazing. He's already throwing off the mound. He's throwing fast off the mound. He didn't have to, you know, to build back up. When I saw the Tigers last, some of the folks on the team were telling me they're thinking that he was going to be back in mid-June. And if that's the case, that means they have about 10 starts from him before the trade deadline. And let's face it, with the direction that the Tigers are going in, it would make all, and they've had a terrible season, it would make all the sense in the world for them to flip Skubal for value. He's not going to re-sign with them before he becomes a free agent in the fall. And he would be a difference maker. And, you know, as we look at teams that might be interested, we talked about the Cubs. I do wonder about the San Diego Padres. AJ Preller is hyper-aggressive. And the usual suspects. The Dodgers, who are absolutely loaded to begin with. And if you told me that he was wearing a Dodger uniform on August 4th, the day after the trade deadline, that wouldn't shock me. And I think San Diego is interesting just because A.J. Preller, their general manager, is clearly not afraid to make expensive trades. He made that big deal for Mason Miller, giving up his top prospect last summer.
6: I'm sorry. Did you say the Dodgers? Like, come on, man. Like, come on. Like,
4: I don't care who. Someone's got to make sure.
6: What could be done here? How could we stop this from happening? This feels outrageous that he could be a Dodger.
5: I get the feeling that pitchfork you're going to carry is going to be at the front of a mob of baseball fans. If it is happening, oh my gosh, it would. I mean, part of, you know, people always ask me, what do you root for? And I always say, you root for good stuff to happen to good people, and you root for interesting stories. The reaction to the Dodgers getting Skubal would be interesting. Look, here's the great thing and the underrated thing about the Dodgers. Not only do they spend a lot of money, but they're really good at player development, and they keep churning out these prospects despite the fact that they haven't picked at the top of the draft in a long, long, long time. And they'll be aggressive. We've seen it. They traded for Yu Darvish, Manny Machado, et cetera, midseason. Maybe they're the team that strikes for Skubal.
4: Talking with Buster Olney, ESPN Baseball Insider and host of the Baseball Tonight podcast. Okay, so if Skubal goes to the National League, that would just, you know, the National League's already stacked at the top. A lot of great pitching happening right now with Paul Skenes, Jacob Mizrowski in Milwaukee, Christopher Sanchez in Philadelphia. It's a wide open race, but Skenes got knocked around for the second straight loss. Is the race so close with how good the National League is with some of these starting pitchers that one or two bad starts could actually make a difference at the end of the year?
5: It could, because of the incredible level that we're seeing in the National League with these candidates. Zach Wheeler has a 1.67 ERA. Christopher Sanchez went into his last start with a 1.82 ERA and then was going 0-for-0 with the pitchers that he was matching up with. I mean, I can give you 15 good names of Cy Young candidates in the National League. It's staggering. I've never seen anything like it. You know, Tim Kirkjian and I were talking about this last week. He thinks it's going to be the best Cy Young race that we've ever seen, which is a long way of saying I am so glad I don't have to vote. Because trying to choose between Mizrowski and Skenes and Shohei Ohtani with his ERA at 0.73 and, you know, Christopher Sanchez is so, I mean, it's just crazy how many guys are having great seasons on the mound.
6: Yeah, let's take this on to a macro level. Why? Why is this such a deep race? Is it just sort of timing and luck, or is there something bigger that is the cause for this?
5: Well, definitely the pitchers are ahead of the hitters in terms of their training. You know, the other day I was having a conversation with Michael McGreevy of the Cardinals. Oh, by the way, he's got a pedestrian 2.40 ERA. Like, he's on the fringe of this race. And he said that, you know, his experience in baseball is there's always a conversation about building velocity, about pitch shape. They've got with these, you know, the high speed cameras, they're able to break down exactly what the flaw is. You know, I just had a conversation a few minutes ago with Michael Wacha, the Royals, who's pitching in our game tomorrow. And he just, you know, talked about being in the middle of his career and realizing, you know, I need to add more pitches. And so you're talking about a veteran guy who started his career throwing just a fastball on changeup, basically. And now he's got like six different pitches. And the hitters, there's no question, they have adapted better and better through the years to high velocity. But the batting average, if you look at that, I mean, it's as bad as it's been conditions for hitting as we've seen in a long time, which is why we have so many strikeouts.
4: Buster, we mentioned you are going to be in Kansas City for Royals Yankees tomorrow. We get two of the best players in the American League, Aaron Judge, Bobby Witt Jr. When people tune in for ESPN in that game tomorrow, what should they be expecting between those two teams?
5: Bobby Witt Jr. is right now, I think, the best all-around player in baseball. You know, not only is he excellent as a hitter, not only is he a guy who's probably going to finish the year with like 50 stolen bases, but he also is the most impactful defender. If you look at defensive run saves, outs above average. And I'm really curious about the Yankees' response coming off of the series they have against the Rays, because it does feel like the Yankees, you know, they get thrown into some kind of state of confusion whenever they play the Rays. And it'll be interesting, you know, Aaron Judge going into today's game hasn't driven in a run in his last 11 games. He's a streaky player at times. They're going to need him to turn around because the Rays are starting to build up some distance between themselves and New York.
4: Buster, the weather's starting to heat up in places like where I'm at here in Milwaukee, in the Northeast. That means baseball is heating up as well. Can't wait to talk to you again later in the season. Enjoy Yankees Royals tomorrow in Kansas City.
5: That'd be great. Thanks, guys.
4: Buster Olney, ESPN Baseball Insider, also host of the Baseball Tonight podcast, joining us here on game day. You can also tune in for baseball action Sunday. That's tonight. Angels hosting the Rangers. Coverage beginning at 6:30 p.m. Eastern on ESPN Radio and the ESPN app. Also tonight, it's game four of the Western Conference Finals with the Spurs and the Thunder. Are injuries, how much are those going to play into the rest of that series? We dive into that coming up next right here on game day, ESPN Radio and the ESPN app.
7: 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The Thunder win their second in a row and take the 2-1 lead over the Spurs. How will San Antonio respond in game four?
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0: if you're going to get to the 40 points and doing the 40-20 that you're talking about, David, he just has to straight up take more shots.
1: The number is actually not the shot attempts for me. It's the shot distance. So you shot 4 feet from the basket on average in game one, which if you've seen Wimby, that's basically him putting his hand in the basket from inside the paint, right?
0: Yep.
1: Game two, I think, was about 13 feet. Game four was about 15 feet. Those are mid-range jumpers. And it doesn't take a genius to know that those shots are not going in at the frequency of him dunking or laying in the ball, right? So he needs to get closer to the basket more frequently. And what we know about Wimby, when he's tired, he starts settling for more of those jumpers. He's got to figure out how to be able to rest, and the team's got to let him be able to rest. He's like a minus, they're like a minus 30 when he's not playing over these three games. He's got to be able to be confident in his rest and come back, you know, rested enough that he can dominate and get in the paint. Because right now they're keeping him from the basket, and that's the problem.
0: So that's the funny part that you mentioned. With 25 shots that he took in game one, only two were threes.
1: Yeah, yeah.
0: Took 7 threes in game two, 5 threes in game three. He's still hitting them. He hit 3 threes and then hit two, was 2 of 5, 3 of 7 in those two games. So it's about mixing and matching, right?
1: Right,
0: like,
1: yeah.
0: Okay, you just have to be selective when you're taking those threes because you can obviously knock them down. The one three that he hit in game one ended up being just the giant three that tied the game.
1: Right.
0: And so you can hit them out there, but it's about finding that balance, right? Of, yeah, you can take those. Don't want to discourage you from taking those because you can knock them down. You can do so at a high clip, but I'm 100% with you. It's getting to that paint. It's about being a little bit more efficient with where you end up taking those shots that are not three-pointers.
1: Yeah, I mean, he started the game, nailed a couple threes at the beginning of the game. But again, sparingly, like you said, really where you damage this team is you get Hardenstein and Chet Holmgren in foul trouble, and you start making shots, and it opens up for the rest of your team. Like, that is the Wimby that we need, and it's going to take him a lot of energy. It's going to gas him, but he's got to figure it out.
0: And honestly, this could be part of the Spurs' learning curve. But every team has had to go through this. David, I thought maybe the Spurs could be the team because Wemby's so special that they could avoid this. But very rarely do you go from not making the playoffs all the way to an NBA Finals.
1: Yeah.
0: Like, there's got to be a learning curve around the way. And for some of that, I think, yes, it's playing this level of basketball, but also, and Draymond Green had pointed this out on Twitter, the Thunder are just being really physical with him.
1: Yeah.
0: And the officials are going to let you get away with it because it's the postseason. I'm not saying that this is an underhanded tactic. No. Wemby's a little slight. You try to be physical with him. See if you can tire him out. Keep him away from the basket. The Thunder are doing what they're supposed to be doing, and it's up to Wemby to figure out how to play through that.
1: Yeah, he's going to have to play through because the Thunder going to foul. They're not going to foul. They're going to foul, and they're going to dare the refs to call 5 fouls in the first quarter on Hardenstein, right? They're not going to do that. They may call one or two. They're just not. What you're going to do is go out there and foul them every time and expect something different. So Wimby's got to play through that. And like Draymond said, Stephen Curry had to learn how to play through it. Now it's Wimby's turn.
0: Yeah, and that's part of the learning process. And maybe Wemby's good enough that he'll figure it out tonight. And hopefully, again, as somebody who's not rooting, I'm hoping they even this thing up. I'm hoping it's 2-2.
1: Yeah,
0: I'm hoping
1: yeah.
0: this thing goes 6 or 7 games because these two teams are certainly fun to watch. The show goes on for one sport. Still trying week, though. We dive into that next on Game Day, ESPN Radio.
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13: Remaining 3-1 lead in tonight's Western Conference Finals. Thunder and Spurs will play game 4 tonight in San Antonio. This after the defending champs took game 3. Now, San Antonio will try to send the series back to OKC, and even after dropping game 3, the Spurs' Victor Wembanyama talked about bouncing back in game 4.
14: Of course. I mean, it's my first playoffs. It's the first playoffs for many of us. Of course, there was going to be hard trials, you know. It's to be expected. But now we're going to see what we're made of.
13: 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The Eastern Conference Finals, the Knicks hold a 3-0 lead over the Cavaliers. They'll play game 4 tomorrow night on ESPN Radio. The Stanley Cup Playoffs continue tonight with game 3 of the Western Conference Finals. The Golden Knights will look to take a commanding 3-0 lead over the Avalanche. They will face off on ESPN just after 8 Eastern. We've also got Major League Baseball tonight on ESPN Radio with the Rangers taking on the Angels. Coverage getting underway. at 6:30 Eastern. Baseball today, the Blue Jays are trying to make it 5 wins in a row. They're hosting the Pirates, trailing 2-1 as they play the sixth inning. Tigers trying to snap a 7-game losing streak, first of two in Baltimore. They lead the Orioles 2-0 in the sixth, and the Twins are on top of the Red Sox early by a count of 1-0. The Rays have put right fielder Johnny DeLuca on the 10-day injured list. He's dealing with a right hamstring strain. Right now on ESPN, the women's lacrosse final. North Carolina leading Northwestern 11-10 in the fourth.
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17: It's another busy weekend around the world of sports, and this is Game Day. Game Day. Game Day.
0: NBA playoffs, baseball starting to turn that corner with Memorial Day, and then a big NASCAR event later tonight. So it is a busy day in sports. It's Game Day, ESPN Radio, ESPN App, Sirius XM, Channel 80, along with David Dennis Jr. I'm Gabe Neitzel, and that big event is usually a celebration at the Charlotte Motor Speedway and the Coca-Cola 600, one of the bigger events on the NASCAR schedule. But of course, heavy hearts there after the passing of Kyle Busch Thursday at the age of 41. And down there at the Charlotte Motor Speedway, our guy, Marty Smith, host of Marty and McGee right here on ESPN Radio, is there covering the event. And he's had an opportunity to obviously talk with a lot of different guys. And Marty, well, thank you so much for the time. What's it been like around the track as NASCAR is trying to get ready for that first race? And it's a big race tonight without Kyle Busch.
18: Good afternoon, guys. I appreciate you having me. Somber, still a lot of shock at Kyle's passing. He was a guy that his tenacity and passion for this was polarizing. He was one of those athletes that you loved or hated, but you damn sure paid attention. And since he died on Thursday, a lot of these race drivers, I spoke this morning on SportsCenter with Denny Hamlin, his former teammate at Joe Gibbs Racing, with Brad Keselowski, probably his greatest rival, with Chase Elliott, the most popular driver in the sport, and with Bubba Wallace, who really got his career started because Kyle Busch believed in him and gave him an opportunity. And each one of those guys is still working to try to process this. It was so sudden and so shocking. And there will be tributes throughout the day here. NASCAR has some tributes planned for KB. And it'll be an incredibly emotional evening. Bubba Wallace was telling me that when they got in the car yesterday for practice, it was a little bit different. It felt different, emotional, but he expects to be overwhelmed with emotion this evening at the prospect of strapping into that race car for the first time in his Cup career without Kyle Busch in the field with him. And it's incredibly heavy, guys. It's been hard to try to unpack and truly properly articulate Kyle's impact on the sport, because not only was he a champion and somebody that lived it every day, the passion that's required for greatness to get into a 3,400-pound race car and drive 200 mile an hour into turn one with no guarantee you're coming out the other side. But I look forward to seeing all the tributes this evening. I'm sure it will be a beautiful evening in remembrance of a great champion and a great icon in the world of motorsport, regardless of genre.
1: listening to you for this last week as you've been talking about this, and listening to you now, I know as journalists we're supposed to just be objective and be there and to not be part of the story, but I'm listening to you, and I just kind of want to, you know, as people, as Gabe and I have been in different places and covered different things like this, want to sort of check in, like, how are you doing, how are you processing all of this, and you know, what is these last few days been like for you?
18: One of the things that's interesting about NASCAR specifically, and I can only speak to this because I lived in the garage for 17 years. It's funny. There's a little thing that we call each other. It's the NASCAR family. That's what it's called. And it's very, these guys come out here and they're, you know, cheating death to chase checkered flags. And that's for our entertainment and to open up that fearlessness within us as viewers and fans. And they're, you know, they get in fights and they trash talk each other and they race really hard. But when somebody goes through a difficult moment, it is incredible to watch every single person involved in the sport rally around those that are hurting so deeply. And while all of us are hurting in this moment, very shocking moment, I was reminded this morning just what a small, tight-knit community it truly is and how people will go out of their way to make sure that each other are okay. And in speaking with the race drivers this morning, listening to them discuss what Kyle meant to him away from all this, the guy that we never saw. And I experienced that guy in a lot of ways too. I mean, I've known him since he was 16 years old and watched him grow up from this hot head, hot shoe into this guy that became a father and became a husband. And he and his wife, Samantha, had a really difficult time getting pregnant and they desperately wanted children. And when they got pregnant with their son, Brexton, they realized that they had an opportunity to help couples who were also struggling to get pregnant. So they became global advocates in the IVF world and raised millions of dollars and donated millions of dollars for couples who needed assistance in that arena, in that area. And then you watch him really pass down his expertise and his passion and his knowledge and his grit to Brexton, who'd begun his racing career. And you start to see him soften just a little bit. You see the vulnerability that comes with fatherhood and wanting desperately for your kids to do well and to achieve and to be fulfilled and have joy in their souls because they love your passion. And so the fact that we've now lost that, my heart and my thoughts and prayers are solely focused on Samantha and Brexton and Lennox, Kyle's parents, his brother Kurt, because it's just an immeasurable loss of a man that was becoming. And yeah, it's hard, man. We are supposed to be disassociated from it and all of those things, but when you're out here in the field all the time, whether that's NASCAR, my work in college football.
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20: And welcome into the 680 The Fan Studios here in the Battery Atlanta. Barrett Salee and Chris Domino with you. We're getting you ready for Game 3, the rubber match between the Braves and the Nationals. 4:10 first pitch across the street at Truist Park. Ben and Darren will be on the call as the Braves look to win yet another series. Braves, of course, 14-1-1 in series this year. Hopefully make that 15 this afternoon. Chris, it was not the best day yesterday. In fact, it was in terms of games this year, It was probably one of the more depressing ones. Rain delay and one hit.
2: Blank happens. It's stenchy, no doubt about it. You get a chance to wash off the stench in baseball. You don't have to wait a week. Like in the NFL, you just get a chance to go do it again, and that's what the Braves will do. I'll tip of the cap to everybody who took the mound for them yesterday, because that was more than good, especially coming from a guy who started. We were like, okay, that's a 5.8 ERA. What's he going to do today? And he shoved. It was 11 strikeouts for them, 15 for us. Just wasn't enough.
20: Yeah, and you know, I think for the Braves, you wasted a good outing from Grant Holmes, giving up the two home runs. He looked great before the rain delay. Well, five strikeouts in six batters.
2: He talked about what we talked about. Don't nibble. Don't get beat. Don't get bunked by the walk.
20: Mm-hmm.
2: And he was shoving. And look, here's the thing: once guys know that you're going to the strike zone, you're throwing strikes. You might get into attack mode. You guess right, you swing right, whatever it might be. Two solo home runs. But the Braves, well, I'm shocked it ended up being an 0-for-3 with runners in scoring position, because it didn't feel like they had three opportunities with runners in scoring position. The seventh inning was the only chance, obviously, that you had to do something in that game. But they were 0-for-5. So, again, it was really feast and famine. Compared to the other night when it was 28 opportunities with runners in scoring position, this was a total of 8. And it didn't feel like 8. When you combine those numbers, like 8 is not a lot for one team, let alone two teams, but that's exactly the way that game was pitched and offensed yesterday.
20: Yeah, it was, we got to get the bats going again, because you're not supposed to struggle that much against that kind of pitching staff. It's weird, because both of these games so far on the pregame show and the local show, we've talked about how the starting pitcher is struggling. The starting pitcher probably is trying to fight for a job, whether it be Miles Michaelis was the bulk guy, or yesterday with Jake Irvin, and both of those guys pitched very well. It goes to show just how unpredictable this game is. And, you know, we're talking about the two most prolific offenses in the league, and neither of them are scoring.
2: Yeah, they don't pitch against each other. You know, Patrick Corbin beat Paul Skeens yesterday.
20: Yes, he did.
2: And Skeens had two bad outings, relatively really bad for him, back-to-back starts. But Patrick Corbin winning a game that Paul Skeens is pitching in will just tell you that that's what's going to happen over the course of 162. You had a guy with a 5-8 just aside. Now, look, it was a lot of pitches. It was only 5 innings. I'm not going to go crazy, but it's 5 no-hit innings. Mm-hmm. That's a really good outing for a guy who probably, to some degree, needed a really good outing. I have no idea what Washington has behind him. I don't know who they have hurt, but it's really hard to justify at a certain point. Are you a guy, not the guy, but are you a guy going forward for a team that's trying to be better than 500? Going into that game yesterday, he was not. Leaving that game, he's going to get on a plane today and feel really good about himself.
20: As long as he's healthy, too, because the way he was dealing, I don't think the Braves had much of a shot had he stayed in that game, and they didn't really after he left either. But, that's yesterday. Let's move on to today, because, again, the Braves have consistently found a way in these situations to come through and come through big. 7-1 in rubber games this year. That's not by accident. That to me tells me that they know what they are. They know how to operate in this situation, and they've been successful with it. No pressure at all. And we talk about the difference between last year and this year. When we were going into a rubber game last year, it almost felt like a sense of impending doom. And for this particular team now, it's more a sense of, okay, it's going to happen. How's it going to happen?
2: Well, 13-3 after a loss on top of everything else, too. So Sunday afternoon, hopefully the weather holds up. Everybody who's here, in a rare 4-10. And, I mean, I'll raise my hand. I'll throw myself on the idiot sword. I thought it was a 135 start, and I was here. And, I mean, I was here really early this morning. I was like, and I told my daughter, who's coming to the game, 135 start, because I just thought regular Sunday, sure. And I realized, no, it's not. So I got a little walk-in around the battery. I had a chance to say hello to some people, and, you know, I wanted to hang my head in shame, but had I had a sandwich board that would have said, yeah, I thought the game was 135, I would have worn it. I mean, I'm telling you now, I have no idea. I don't even think about looking at Sunday starts.
20: No, I don't either.
2: Start time. So, yeah, it feels like they've already played a game. It's that whole idea when you wake up at 5 in the morning, you go, what time is lunch?
20: Yeah.
2: I don't know, 10 a.m. Depends what time you're up. This feels like a baseball game in my head has already been played today. And it hasn't even begun.
20: It happens. No, it happens. Yeah. I did too. I had to double check when I, because I have the downloadable schedule. Like I downloaded the ICS file for Apple, whatever. And it's in my phone. And when I saw 4:15 this morning,
3: I was like, wait a minute, that can't be right.
2: No so idea.
3: I had to go to the actual website. I had to go to the app. Like, is that real? Sure enough, it is. And we're not playing tomorrow either on Memorial Day, which I feel like everybody plays on Memorial Day.
2: Yeah, I already have spiders crawling on me thinking about having an entire day off tomorrow. I told some guy on Twitter by 9 a.m. I'm just not going to know what to do with myself. So we'll see. Yeah, it is a strange off from work, off from baseball type day. Hope again, everybody, if it sort of corresponds to something in your family's life and your family's history, Memorial Day, hope you have a moment of reflection. Thank you for their service and anybody else who's thinking about thank you for your service. If you currently or somebody in your family is serving in the military. So, I don't want to go crazy and just say, oh, it's Memorial Day, no work, because that seems a little bit hollow.
3: Yeah.
2: But it is a no work, no baseball day on a holiday, which does seem a little bit strange.
3: That's not normal.
2: Well, 13 games in a row, too. I will say, in terms of an off day coming at a good time,
3: yeah,
2: it was about time for an off day.
3: It was. There's no doubt. And the finish line is right in front of us. All right, yesterday's in the rearview mirror. Let's look toward the finish line with today's lineups.
21: Time for your starting lineups.
3: All right, for the Nats, leading off in left field is James Wood. Batting second, the third baseman, Curtis Meade. Batting third, the first baseman, Andres Chaparro. Batting fourth, the shortstop, C.J. Abrams. Dylan Cruz homered yesterday, his first of the season. He'll bat fifth and play right field. Batting sixth, the designated hitter, Daylen Lyle. Batting seventh in center field is Jacob Young. Batting eighth at second base is Nassim Nunez. And batting ninth doing the catching is Kiber Ruiz. And, of course, they will be behind Foster Griffin. For the Braves, leading off as the designated hitter is Ronald Acuna Jr. Batting second, the left fielder, Mauricio Dubon. Batting third at first base is Matt Olson. Ozzie Albies will hit cleanup, and he'll play second base, and he'll be followed by third baseman Austin Riley. Batting sixth in center field is Michael Harris II. Batting seventh in right field is Eli White. Batting eighth at shortstop is Ha-Sung Kim, and batting ninth doing the catching is Sandy Leone, and they will be behind Martin Perez. So we talked about specific times where the Braves might try to get Ronald Acuna Jr. off his feet, give him what Weiss calls half days. Turns out this is one of them, going into an off day, then going into a night game on Tuesday. So I think there's a concerted effort looking at how this is set up to get Ronald some extended time off of his feet and let him just focus on hitting today. And then not saying anything's ailing him, but continuing to recharge those batteries tomorrow and for the most part all day Tuesday in Boston.
2: Well, it was a golden sombrero. I mean, let's not leave out the headline. That was a bad day. Him and Ozzy had, there were not a lot of opportunities to do a little bit of damage, but it was not a good day offensively, and Ronald with a four strikeout day. Ozzie had maybe an opportunity or two. That did not happen. I think he was first pitch swinging and an out. Might have been a pop up at that point. Sure. If you feel the need or the want with the day off tomorrow to try to take, double up on the ability to get a guy off his feet, just have him swing a bat or whatever it is you might do with a pinch hitter coming up today, they will have a day off tomorrow. It will be interesting to see. Yesterday, the bullpen was really strange because you were chasing that win. You were just looking. By the seventh inning, okay, we just need a couple.
3: Yeah.
2: So it wasn't like you were going to throw in a towel on that game. With a day off tomorrow, we'll see what the bullpen has available today.
3: And yesterday was a lot like what we talked about it before the game. Throughout the course of innings 7, 8, and 9, my thought was, okay, we know what's going to happen. We just don't know how it's going to happen. The Braves are going to put together a rally. They're going to make this close. If they win, great. If they lose, whatever. But they're going to make this interesting no matter what happens. And they just didn't. And, I think for the Braves and Braves fans and whatever, at certain times, you just have to tip your cap, move on to the next day. And, we haven't done that very often this year.
2: Well, Washington, they weren't good enough yesterday to pile on three more where you said, okay, whew, this is not going to be. When you see guys throwing a no-hitter after five get taken out of the game, you go, good.
3: Mm-hmm.
2: Now let's see what happens. They're a bad bullpen. I gave you the numbers. Their bullpen is one of the worst in baseball. But they weren't yesterday. Mm-hmm. And I wasn't overly confident. It just felt like, again, five no-hit innings is a little bit different. Good news is you're still in that baseball game because you have an ability to hit a two-run homer or a three-run homer. You just didn't. And when a guy who's got a 5-8, kicks your teeth in a little bit, when a bullpen that's one of the worst in baseball kicks your teeth in, you just, again, not only tip the cap, but you go, okay, wasn't your day. You didn't create enough opportunities.
3: Yeah.
4: And, you know, those happen. Not very often, but they do. They do happen. For the Nationals, on the mound is Foster Griffin. He's 30 years old, first round pick in 2014. 5-2, a 4.02 ERA, 18 walks, 54 strikeouts, a 1.18 whip, and a 2.25 opponent batting average. Look, and when you're talking about Nationals starters, he's one of the best and most consistent starters they have. Now, granted, that's a little bit of a sliding scale for Nationals pitchers, but this is a guy who can get you outs. And if they're going to score like they typically do, not this series, but if they do score the way they have consistently this year, he's perfectly fine. He's good enough to keep you in games and win games.
2: Yeah, he's got an interesting story. I'll give you that. And I think the Nationals might have not have given themselves an opportunity to take advantage of something I think they could have. Details on that when we do the pitching matchup coming up in a little bit.
4: That is what you call a tease. Cutter, four-seamer, sweeper, sinker, changeup, curveball. Got a lot of stuff going.
2: Yeah, the other thing about the lineup today, I do think you wanted to give Eli White at-bats.
4: Yes.
2: That was the other part of this as well.
4: Yes, I agree. Martin Perez for the Braves, 2-2, a 2.85 ERA, 13 walks, 38 strikeouts, a 1 flat whip, and a 1.93 opponent batting average. We'll take a break. When we come back, we'll get our keys to the game. 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Thanks to our friends at Racetrack, your commercial break just got shorter. 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
4: Welcome back. Barrett Salee and Chris Domino with you. Ben Ingram and Darren O'Day will be on the call. 4-10 as the Braves look to win yet another series. Rain holding off for now. The tarp is not on the field. Players, grounds crew out there milling about. They just dragged the field. So they are getting the infield ready. Hopefully that continues. The rain stays away and we finish this game off without any rain delays. Although yesterday, Chris, it was kind of a fun rain delay show. A 42-minute rain delay show is it's almost not enough time to get all the callers in.
2: Yeah, good. Listen, I hope it was thoroughly entertaining. And I hope, I don't know, was there a prevailing thought? Because a lot of times, and I've done that show a few times when things haven't been going well, I'm assuming it was mostly upbeat, or did anybody decide to, you know, ready, fire, aim on anybody?
4: It was mostly upbeat. There was some obvious questions. When is JP going to be eligible to come back off the suspended list? And kind of laughed at that one. A lot of appreciation for Sandy Leone and Chadwick Tromp and Mauricio Dubon. Not a lot of anger. Not a lot of anger. Okay. It was good. It was good. Of the rain delay shows we've had, now granted, last year was my first year doing this, so there were a lot of really angry callers.
2: Yeah, well, let me tell you something. If you're angry this year, you just got an issue.
4: You do have issues. No,
2: I got a guy. You can get a pill for that.
4: You can get a lot of things for that.
2: Just telling you, you can get a pill for it. I promise you, you can.
4: Oh, man. Don't forget, I'll break down the action and take your calls after the game. 680 Wrap-Up is driven by Jim Ellis Chevrolet. 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
4: All right, Chris, mine is something we talk about quite a bit, and that is runners in scoring position. It does feel, with this team this year, like it is feast or famine. Just getting in scoring position. They've been fine hitting with runners in scoring position. It just feels like feast or famine in terms of players actually getting there. 0-for-3 yesterday. It feels like we've had a ton of 0-for-3s, 1-for-4s, 1-for-5s, and then bam, 5-for-15, right? Just get in scoring position. Trust that your guys, your lineup is going to get you in, and don't try to do too much, because we are at or near the top of a lot of these runners in scoring position categories for a reason. It just seems like when we have bad days, they're really bad.
2: Well, on a day where, you know, you had 11 strikeouts, you go, well, it wasn't that because they struck out 15 times. That's eliminating 5 innings worth of baseball. 5 innings, like 5 innings, 27 outs. 15 of them just went away with a strikeout, and they still won the game. And that's been mine for a while now. Watch the home run numbers. They beat us 2-1. That didn't go very well, and the runners in scoring position. 3 opportunities. You know, I've been using that feast or famine thing. I'm going to have to find something different now, because it feels like it's an Austin Riley thing. It feels like it's a runner in scoring position thing. And I don't want to get repetitive about this stuff. But creating opportunities, you know, that's one of good to go with. They were 0-for-5. Okay, how'd we do? Well, they only got 2 solo home runs. That feels good with this team. And it ended up being a loss.
4: Right.
2: And you were really, and with all due respect, it was an uncontested loss. Because while you certainly had an opportunity with one swing of the bat to get in it, even win it, you just didn't produce it. So that was a them game. That wasn't an us game.
4: Yeah.
2: They shoved on us is what they did.
4: Yeah. And in a variety of different ways. And you, like you said earlier, if you're a guy who's throwing a no hitter through 6, gets pulled out of the game before the 7th inning with arm injuries, you think, all right, now it's go time. You know, now we're going to get back into this thing. And it just didn't happen. So, get those opportunities, create those opportunities. You know, if you have to, like we just saw on Friday, bunt, get guys over, situational hitting, situational awareness, steal bases, all of that stuff. We haven't seen a lot of stolen bases this year, and we thought that would be a big part of this. So just get in scoring position and do your damage. Let your bats do their work. All right, let's hear the pop quiz question.
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2: I'll give you the number. It's 134. That's runs scored in a season since the year 2000. I'm looking for the guys who led Major League Baseball in runs scored.
4: Okay.
2: So it's just a total number. It doesn't matter what year. Two guys could have done it in the same year, but it's just start at 134 and up. And give me the guys who led Major League Baseball in runs scored so far this decade.
4: Okay.
2: It's the 12 or 13 most
4: This decade.
2: No, 2000.
4: This 2000, okay.
2: This century. Gotcha. Yeah, well, you're just going to look for guys who scored a minimum of 134 runs this century. Who would they be?
4: Okay, we will do that after the break. 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
4: 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We get a lot of interesting interviews and interesting folks rolling through here, so you can hear all of that on the 680 The Fan app. Foster Griffin going for the Nats, Martin Perez going for the Braves, so it should be a very good matchup today. All right, let's hear that pop quiz question yet again.
2: Run scored. I'm really big on it. I believe it's a thing, as other people throw new numbers out, throw old numbers out, and old equations, and what makes you a good ball player. I believe runs scored, along with RBI, determines how productive you are. Since the year 2001, we're looking at this century now. How many guys have scored, or give me the names of the guys who have scored at least 134 runs in any given season?
4: In any given season. We will do that a little bit later this segment, but first, let's get some Diamond Notes.
21: It's time for Domino's Diamond Notes.
2: All right, I'm going to start it right off with the WellStar stat of the day. There is a guy named Aaron Ashby, who I talked about not too long ago. He is now 8-0. He is 8-0, pitching 31 innings this year. No relief pitcher has ever won 20 games. Elroy Face won 18. But he won 18 in 93, so this is really simple math. If you extrapolate Aaron Ashby's numbers out, maybe the greatest ratio of all time, 8 wins and only 31 innings. Get it to 93 innings, that's 24 wins. I'm not telling you he's going to do it. But if somebody asks you, hey, have you heard about this guy, Aaron Ashby? Yeah, just say he pitched for Milwaukee. He's 8-0, only throwing 31 innings. And by the way, it's a 2.61 ERA, which is fine, but it's not a .68.
4: Yeah.
2: It's a 1.4 change whip. It's not a .97 whip. It is incredible, the benefactor. And if you really look at their three best starters, oh, I got a number on them. Do you know that they went 15 straight games and went 13-2 with guys on a mound who were not on the opening day 2025 roster?
4: Okay, say that again.
2: They went 15 games without a pitcher who had been on the opening day 2025 roster.
4: Really?
2: Going 13-2 this year.
4: Wow.
2: Yeah, starting pitchers that were not on the opening day roster in 2025.
4: That's pretty crazy.
2: Yeah, they're winning a lot, but they're starting pitching. There's a threesome there that's really, really good. Mazurowski, Harrison, Henderson. And it's It's good. That's 24 starts. Now, I'm not telling you Sal, Elder, Perez. I'm not going to try to do a comparison, but it is interesting. They have three guys that they're calling a big three already. Now, it's a third week in May, big three, but they've certainly done good work. Foster Griffin, I'm just going to do this now. Here's where I think the Nationals might have made a mistake. He spent 3 years in Japan.
4: Yes,
2: they gave him $5.5 million to come back this year. They only signed him to a one-year deal. I always believe that if you... He's still arbitration. Mm. They brought him back for $5.5 million, which is still a pretty good chunk of money. I might have figured out a way, because you set the arbitration number a little bit higher, to just work out a 2 or 3 year deal.
4: Yeah.
2: Maybe get him through arbitration at a number where you go, I'm willing to bet him. Now, they're going to have him in arbitration, but at $5.5 million, having the year he's had so far, the number's going to go up.
4: Yeah.
2: I might have just said, hey, to come back from Japan, 3 for $15 million. And he might have just said, hell yeah, I'll take the 3 for $15 million.
4: Sure.
2: You never know how it's going to work. But they thought well enough of him to give a $5.5 million coming back from Japan. And we'll talk about him in a little bit. He has certainly been well worth it at that point. Today's the day, 1935. Cincinnati plays the Phillies. Why would that be a big deal? Well, Crosley Field in Cincinnati flipped the lights on for the first time ever. The first night game in baseball history happens on this date in 1935.
4: All right, there we go.
2: Franklin Delano Roosevelt, by the way, pushed a button at the White House. Now, my guess is he didn't really have a long wire.
4: I was going to say, some electrician come in and do that.
2: It's a brilliantly well-played marketing play. America's pastime, the President of the United States. Mr. President, will you hit the button and the lights in Crosley Field will turn on? My guess is there was another button someplace else in Crosley Field.
4: I would imagine so, yes.
2: But well played. Do you know
4: it's like a Christmas vacation in the basement.
2: Yeah, there's a quote from Bob Dylan, by the way. It's his 85th birthday. And I found this one because somebody put it up on Twitter. I don't know who it was, but I would like to say thank you. I'd like to be able to hit 100-mile-an-hour fastball, but you have to know your place. That's a quote from Bob Dylan.
4: I like that.
2: Yeah, I didn't know Bob Dylan had maybe an affinity towards the greatest game in American history.
4: I did not know that either, but learn something new.
2: Hit another home run. That's 248 from the two-hole. That means now he's got the most ever from the two-hole. As a matter of fact, it's 248. Aaron Judge at 206 is the guy behind him, and Ryan Sandberg hit 186. So that's your 1-2-3 home runs out of the two-hole. Oh, and last one. Jacob DeGrom, I started talking about this 4 years ago. He had two Cy Youngs and only 77 wins.
4: Mm-hmm.
2: Ladies and gentlemen, our great American nightmare is almost over. He now finally has 99 wins. He's 99-68. He is on the verge, Jacob DeGrom, of winning that 100th game. And when I said it a few years ago, how old he was, and by the way, he's 38.
4: Mm-hmm.
2: I think I said at 34, he had 77 wins and two Cy Youngs, and everybody was telling me Hall of Fame. I said, ladies and gentlemen, let's see if he stays healthy enough to get to 100. Right. Well, he's really good when he's healthy. He's finally at 99 wins.
4: It doesn't feel like that he's that old either. It just doesn't feel like he's been around that long.
2: Yeah, he ain't a child. He is not a child.
4: No, he's not.
2: Oh, I got one more for you because it seems impossible. You know what Mookie Betts did yesterday?
4: What'd he do?
2: I swear to you. He made the last out in both. Oh, I shouldn't say both. He made the last out in the game in the 7th, 8th, and 9th inning. He made the last out in the 7th, 8th, and 9th inning of a Dodgers win yesterday. Ground ball, double play. Fly ball to center field. Ground ball, third to first.
4: Ooh.
2: 7th, 8th, and 9th inning, and last out in 3 innings in a row to end.
4: Yikes.
2: Not end a baseball game because, again,
4: sure,
2: they were winning the game. But at the end of the day, it seems pretty tough to dip.
4: That seems very difficult.
2: Yep. We can leave it at that.
4: All right.
2: Grant Holmes, by the way, had 18 whiffs. That was as much as Nathan Eovaldi and Grant Holmes both had 18 whiffs yesterday. That was the number one number in baseball.
4: Did you see Grant Holmes, his velo was down about 2.5. And he was asked about that. I mean, and look, it didn't hurt him. I mean, actually, he pitched very, very well. But that's a pretty significant drop. And he just said, hey, look, you know, I just wasn't feeling it today. So,
2: okay.
4: Hey, you know.
2: Well, I'm also going to tell you, the Craig Kimbrel of the Hall of Fame thing is going to get interesting. Maybe I'll do it in the next show. But John Franco was one and done on the Hall of Fame ballot.
4: Mm-hmm.
2: John Franco had 424 saves with a better war than now Kimbrel. Kimbrel is 440, but he's got less war. And not much in the way of postseason. John Franco was done with 4.7% of the votes on his first ballot. This idea that we put Craig Kimbrel in and it was just a lock.
4: Right.
2: Now, I will also tell you, somebody else wrote an article saying these four teams could use Craig Kimbrel. And about a month ago, I said, we got a problem with closers in baseball. If Craig Kimbrel's in a bullpen after everything that's happened for the last couple of years, it might not just be closers. It might be guys in bullpen, because if he's an answer for anybody who's a contender, you might have a problem.
4: Yeah, we saw him that one game last year where it was 3-up, 3-down, but it was not a normal 3-up, 3-down. I mean, that velo was down, the movement was down, and You know, I hope he's not one of those guys that gets dinged a little bit for bouncing around and maybe hanging on a little too long. He will. I mean, it's just not fair to him, I don't think. But whatever.
2: Well, again, 440 saves. That's a lot. Got to 100 and 200 and 300 really, really quickly. No war, no postseason.
4: Yeah.
2: I'm just telling you that if John Franco, who played in New York, gets popped at a 4.7, one and done on a Hall of Fame ballot, this idea that Craig Kimbrell is going to walk in, that is not true anymore.
4: Yeah, it's not true. It's not true. I hope he does. I hope he wears a Braves hat after what we did to him last year. Maybe that's in doubt, but in my mind, for 5-6 seasons, he was the most dominant closer in baseball, and it wasn't even really close.
2: But he got to numbers like 100, 200, 300 saves in record fashion.
4: Yep.
2: Just when it hit a wall, it hit a wall.
4: Yeah, it did.
2: And that wall was not getting knocked over.
4: You're right. I think he's done. After getting cut by the Mets, he has to be done.
2: I read an article where four teams were listed, four, not one, that could use, their word, not mine, Craig Kimbrell. And I was like, okay.
4: All right.
2: I'll back
4: off. Have fun.
2: Let's see what happens. All right, you ready to play?
4: Yes, I've got a lot of names written down. So we're going to go through a bunch of them. Remind everybody, what is this question?
2: All right, run scored. I'm a really big believer in run scored. Mm-hmm. So I looked at from the year 2000, the century. How many guys, or give me the names of the guys, who scored at least 134 runs? Yeah, it's kind of simple. Do you want to know what the number goes up to, or do you want to know at the end?
4: I want to know what it goes up to now.
2: Okay. 152.
4: Okay.
2: Is the most runs scored in this century in a season.
4: Okay. We will
2: do
4: that.
2: So it's 134 to 152, all the names involved.
4: Okay, let's start with the guy that I think is a lock, Shohei Ohtani. How about Aaron Judge?
2: By the way, he just made it at 134.
4: Really?
2: Yeah.
4: Oh, wow. Okay. No.
2: No Aaron Judge.
4: No Aaron Judge. Vlad Jr.
0: No Vlad Jr.
4: He got hurt. He just got taken out of the game, by the way, with an elbow contusion. Keep an eye on that. How about Vlad Sr.?
0: No.
2: That's one inning. Three strikes. Or one out.
4: Frederick Freeman.
0: No.
4: Wow, really?
2: Freddie had a 131 season. Did not make it to 134.
4: How about Mike Trout?
0: No.
4: Wow. A-Rod. Mookie Betts. How about Bryce Harper?
0: No.
4: Ronald Acuna Jr. 2003.
2: Ronald, by the way, 149 is the second stoutest number of the century.
4: Really?
2: Behind 152 from somebody else.
4: Okay. Albert Pujols. How about Sammy Sosa? How about Mark McGwire?
0: No.
4: Hmm. How about Chase Utley?
0: No.
4: How about Jimmy Rollins? Yes. How about Matt Holliday?
0: No.
4: Now I'm going with the Rockies. How about Charlie Blackmon? How about Nolan Arenado? Just rolling through Rockies.
0: No.
2: Charlie, by the way, was one of the reasons I looked at this was, I was trying to think about it. I hope Charlie's enjoying whatever it is he's doing, probably living in a tent down by the river.
4: Sure.
2: Maybe. You know, I don't know if Charlie's ever going to shave the beard. I don't know if he's going to come back to us or not. But I really enjoyed him, and he had a couple of really, really good years.
4: You think that was a bit, or do you think he like actually would be like one of those guys that lives in a van down by the river?
2: No, I think not a van. I think a tent. You know, I just wanted to take it away from the easiest, lowest hanging fruit. But I think Charlie really enjoyed himself. Look, I saw the picture of the old ass truck he was driving around, and I don't know if that was work either because I know the contract he signed too. But I think his decency, and I'd had the chance to meet him a couple of times, and I know people that know him who've been with him socially. Really decent guy.
4: Good.
2: It's an incredible side-by-side. Joe, have you ever looked at his picture when he played at Georgia Tech?
4: Oh, yeah.
2: And then the Charlie Blackmon in Colorado?
4: It's a different person.
2: It looked like the guy who was on the run. You know, the guy who committed three bank robberies and said, I got to disappear. Well, I better change my look because that's absolutely what it looks like.
4: It really does. Derek Jeter.
0: No.
4: These are the guys that have scored at least 134 runs in a season since 2000.
2: That is correct.
4: How about, but where am I? Mike John. How about Ryan Howard?
0: No.
4: Okay, this is out of left field. How about Chris Bryant?
0: No.
4: Grady Sizemore. That was a. I was reaching for that one. How about Jeff Bagwell? There we go.
2: Jeff Bagwell is the guy at 152. He scored more runs than anybody.
4: 152. Wow.
2: Yeah, Grady Sizemore was in. Yeah, we'll give him that because there were a couple of repeats. But yes, Grady Sizemore did do 134.
4: Okay. How about Johnny Damon?
2: Yes. Johnny Damon had 136, but it was not in Boston or New York. It was in Kansas City.
4: Really?
2: That's the crazy part about the Johnny Damon.
4: I would have thought definitely Boston. I honestly don't even remember the Kansas City era of Johnny Damon. How about Christian Yelich?
0: Oh, no, no.
4: I know this guy had a couple of really good seasons with the Yankees. Curtis Granderson. Nice. How about Ryan Braun?
0: Oh, no, no.
2: There's only one left.
4: Evan Longoria.
0: Oh, no, no.
4: How about Francisco
2: Lindor? That's an even 5 innings of outs.
4: So exactly what the Nationals left. Gave us yesterday.
2: You have one left.
4: Francisco Lindor.
2: At least you were not no hit.
4: That is true.
0: Oh, no, no.
2: But there are a lot of names being thrown around today. This might be the pop quiz all time. Most names just thrown around.
4: Well, I'm out.
2: I know we had a little bit of time, and it was, let me go to the guys. Now, look. There are ways to look at this. There are guys like Albert Pujols,
4: mm-hmm.
2: and there are guys like Jimmy Rollins.
4: Sure.
2: That you just go, okay, not created equally, but the ability to get on base.
4: Mm-hmm.
2: And remember this, when you hit a home run,
4: counts.
2: You drove yourself in.
4: Yeah.
2: So you can go with classic leadoff hitters or the guys who get on base enough with enough home runs, or you just go with guys who, you know, quite honestly, are just guys who get on base and do things. See, Johnny Damon.
4: I have two more that I did not scratch off.
2: Look at how many home runs Curtis Granderson hit.

0: might be that guy. Look at Curtis Granderson and Tony Gwynn's home run totals if you can, Joe. Because Curtis Granderson has more home runs than people think.
1: He does.
0: Tony Gwynn hit more home runs. Tony Gwynn with 300 stolen bases is the...
2: Curtis Granderson has 344 home runs.
0: I mean, that's a lot of home runs. How many did Tony Gwynn have? Because Tony's 300 stolen bases is the number that nobody knows existed.
1: He had 344 home runs.
0: Yep.
2: Tony Gwynn only had 135.
0: So I don't even think people thought he had 135. How many did Boggs have? Look at Wade Boggs.
1: Wade Boggs.
0: Oh, I don't even think people thought Tony could have hit. Tony might have hit 30 in a year, but when he went away from it, he went away from it.
2: Yeah. Boggs had 118.
0: Okay. Yeah.
2: Only two seasons with double digits.
1: Yeah.
0: What's Gwynn's biggest number, Joe, in a year?
1: Like 17, probably.
2: 17.
1: Oh, there we go.
2: He had five in double digits.
1: Yeah.
0: They said he could have hit 30 if he just wanted to. Like Ohtani.
1: Yeah.
0: He could have just hit bombs if he wanted.
1: And Ichiro was kind of like that, too.
0: That's what I meant, Ichiro. Ichiro, yeah. Ohtani.
1: I still have two that I did not scratch out. Trey Turner?
3: No.
1: And Luis Gonzalez?
0: No.
3: No.
0: You actually named all the guys in Colorado except one guy.
1: Andres Galarraga?
3: No.
1: Dante Bichette?
3: No.
1: Larry Walker?
3: No.
1: Todd Helton?
0: Yeah. Boy, it took you four more guesses to get to the Hall of Famer.
1: I did.
0: Todd Helton had 135.
1: You know what? I was going through the Blake Street Bombers first. I didn't get to Vinny Castilla, so there.
0: I'll give you what's interesting about this. Bagwell the most in 2000. Only Ronald in 2023 and Ohtani in 2024 have been in this decade.
1: Really?
0: We're looking at the year 2000, 2001, 2007, 2007, 2000. 17-03, 2000, 11-19-03. Yeah, so only two guys have actually entered in this decade, and a lot of it was done in the early 2000s.
1: Yeah, that kind of surprises me. That's a good question. That was a real good question.
0: You know who had 2000, in 2003, you know who for the Braves had 130?
1: 2003, was that the J.D. Drew year?
0: No.
1: That was not the Mark Teixeira year. No. That was Gary Sheffield.
0: Think of the opposite of the home run hitter. This is not the home run hitter version of scoring 130 runs. This is not hit 45 and drive yourself in.
1: Rafael Furcal
0: scored 130 runs.
1: Really?
0: 2003. That is correct. And what's really interesting... the Bonds, you know, he finally has a guy who he played with. Mm-hmm. Barry Bonds has one teammate who's a Hall of Famer, and it took Jeff Kent,
1: yeah.
0: The other way to get in. But Bonds at 129, 129, 129, those are his big years. Even with the home runs,
1: yeah.
0: Nobody was driving him in.
1: Yeah.
0: Even with the walks, nobody was driving him in.
1: Yeah.
0: It's crazy.
1: That was a one-man show.
0: It's crazy that Barry Bonds, when you look at names like Todd Helton, Chase Utley,
1: Jimmy Rollins,
0: Mookie Betts, and I'm not telling you they're not good players, but Bonds never had 130 season, and those guys did. So that's just the way it goes.
1: Yeah, that's surprising. That's surprising that Bonds never, because I mean they were kind of a one man show. I mean they had
0: Listen, when he was done, they found grinder scrappers, guys like Bumgarner in a year, Wilson the closer in a year. They had guys just do things. But the fact that Barry Bonds in those years never scored 130 runs is really sort of incredible.
1: It was basically Bonds and Jeff Kent. Those were the two guys on that team. Basically, everybody else was just kind of there taking up space. And, maybe that's why they didn't win a World Series. But getting back to this year, Braves need to get this thing done. 7-1 in rubber games this year. So this is not new territory for the Braves. The whole winning series thing is something we take a lot of pride in. Hopefully that continues. And good news, the rain has held off for now. No tarp on the field, which is even better because we don't want to have a rain delay like we did yesterday. All right, for Lucas Kochvar and Joe Virgin behind the glass, he's Chris Domino. I'm Barrett Salee. Ford Leadoff Show coming your way right after this.
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13: And welcome into the Truist Studios here in the Battery, Atlanta. 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First pitch, Ben Engram and Darren O'Day will be on the call. Foster Griffin gets the ball for the Nats. Martin Perez for the Braves. And it was, I think it's fair to say, Chris, that yesterday was one of the most disappointing, frustrating games we've seen this season, because you have Grant Holmes, he's dealing, the rain delay comes in, he gives up two home runs, one of which he felt was just a matter of you know, a good swing. The other was a mistake. The velo was down, but he had no problem with that. The bats couldn't get going. Jake Irvin leaves. You think you're going to have a chance after the guy who's been no hitting you gets out of the game. Doesn't happen. Just a frustrating day all around.
14: Yeah, three runners in scoring position opportunities that didn't even feel like that. The seventh inning was your chance. Michael Harris breaks up the no-hitter at that point. Tippy cap to a guy who had a 5.8 ERA, and we were like, okay, time to sing for your supper, Irvin. And then a bullpen, which is arguably one of the worst ERA-wise in all of baseball, did everything they were supposed to do. When that guy goes away, you go, okay, now we have a better chance. But you didn't do anything with it except pick up a hit. Now, you struck out 11 times, but hell, they struck out 15 times. They were 0 for 5 with runners in scoring position. That was one of those where you go, who wants it? I'll take it. And two solo home runs is a great way to take it on a day when the other team's just not going to swing a bat well.
13: Yeah, and Grant Holmes with 10 strikeouts, you know, you asked him to do everything that he did. I mean, look, you make two mistakes, you give up two solo home runs, you strike out 10, that's a good day. That's a really good day, especially when you mix in a rain delay in the middle of that, a 42-minute rain delay, which if you're a pitching coach, that's kind of nearing the limit in terms of keeping a guy out there or removing him. No problems with Grant. It was not working. The bats didn't click. And look, again, you have those days. There haven't been many for the Braves this year, but you do have those days. And unfortunately, it was yesterday.
14: Yeah, we'll give you the pitching matchups coming up in a little bit. Martin Perez, the guy who could have been gone, but he's not. Now you look at it and you go, okay, let's rely on him because he looks reliable in either role coming out of the bullpen or as a starter. But you're 13-3 after losses. So you've made up for and you've made sure, as you have now, still the second best record in baseball behind Tampa by a little bit, you've made sure and ensured that you really haven't had the streak.
13: Mm-hmm.
14: And how do you avoid the streak? Well, after you lose a game, win the next one. Can't have a losing streak if you win right after you lost one.
13: Yeah. Braves have only had one three-game losing streak. That was the last two to the Diamondbacks and the first one against the Angels. So trying to, you know, this is a Braves team that, okay, look, you know, they did win Friday, but you don't want to get into a point where you might be in jeopardy of that. The Braves typically have come back from these very, very well. You know, like you said, win after a loss. That's been sort of their MO this year. So, you know, I think for the Braves, having that in your back pocket, knowing that you're able to rebound from games like that is definitely helpful. And you got the guy on the hill in Martin Perez, who, again, you didn't expect him to be as trustworthy as he is, but he is. Well, and so go feast on him. Go let him do his thing, and then take advantage of another lefty pitcher, because we've seen a lot of those this year.
14: One other thing about yesterday, boy, that must have been a tempting over in the runs line, and it had no shot. I mean, that's a crazy part. I got a guy with a 5.80 ERA. Mm-hmm. I got a really bad bullpen. I got two of the best offenses in baseball. One of them is a terrible defensive team. And by the way, Washington's a bad defensive team. And every ERA from the bullpen point, that had to be, and I don't know what the number was, but let me tell you something. The bookies, or let's take that out of it. It sounds so cheap. Let's just say the places where there might have been a lot of plays in an over yesterday, absolutely were dancing.
13: Mm-hmm.
14: Now, you have to wait till the end of the game because both offenses could explode, especially the Braves against that bullpen, but it did not. And that was the easiest under that maybe baseball has seen this year.
13: Yes.
14: Maybe the most unexpected under that baseball has seen on a nice-ish Saturday afternoon where you go, oh, wait, let's see how the fireworks actually explode in this one.
13: Yeah, and, you know, this series, you expected two really high-scoring affairs with two really explosive offenses. You've had neither. So hopefully that changes at least on the Braves side today. Before we hear from Walt Weiss, let's pause 10 seconds for station identification on the Atlanta Braves Radio Network.
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13: Walt Weiss, he sat down with Ben Ingram earlier today. Let's hear that conversation. It is the Walt Weiss Report.
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7: It is time once again for the Walt Weiss Report here on the Atlanta Braves Radio Network. Rubber game in this series, Braves and the Nationals. And Walt, you get shut out yesterday. That's going to happen time to time. But maybe one of the best things about your team is their ability to bounce back. They hadn't stayed down long this season, have they?
15: No, they haven't. That's what we're hoping for today. Just a strange day all around yesterday. You know, I look at 4 o'clock, and once that sun peaks out, it's always tough, a little tougher to see. I think maybe it has something to do with the 26 strikeouts between two teams, but it wasn't characteristic of our offense. We got completely shut down yesterday, but like you said, we tend to bounce back, and that's what I'm expecting today.
7: Yeah, definitely. You've split the first two games in this series. Has the series, the way that this thing has played out so far, has it surprised you, given that both of these teams score a lot of runs, and yet runs have been hard to come by?
15: Yeah, it hasn't lived up to the billing for sure. I mean, there's been good games, but pitchers duels, you know, against the two best offenses in baseball. So yeah, it's not how we thought it would go, but look, that's we can say that a lot in this game. You know, it's sometimes it just, the things just don't add up.
7: Yeah. I want to ask you about one of your relievers from yesterday. Dylan Dodd did a really nice job for you yesterday. Are you encouraged that he could be a really solid, consistent lefty for you moving forward?
15: Yeah, absolutely. We always knew all along that Dylan would be a part of this thing this year. And the fact that he can give you multiple innings, you know, he can pitch in some leverage if you need him to do that. It's a really nice piece to have out there. So, yeah, Dylan has certainly been a bright spot.
7: Speaking of pitching, Martin Perez goes for you today. He had 10 strikeouts, career best for him in his last start. What did you notice that he did best on that last start?
15: You know, it's more of the same with Martin. He clips the corners. You know, and if you get teams that aren't aggressive swinging the bat, you get a lot of called third strikes with Martin because it's the last couple feet that ball's, you know, turning toward the outside corner of the plate and clipping the corner. So he's been doing that his whole career. Changes speed. He's got a really good changeup. The cutter changeup combo is really effective. So yeah, he knows what he's doing out there, and he's been great for us.
7: All right, one final question. I want to ask you about one of their players. James Wood is a pretty impressive player, no doubt. He's just 23. Would you go as far as saying he's one of the top young stars in our game?
15: Absolutely. Yeah, dangerous because the power is big time power to all fields. You know, if he catches it a little late, he's gonna go to left field, probably 30 rows deep. So it's big time power, and it's just a really dangerous hitter, a really talented player, and he. You know, you could tell he's on cruise control, you know, and he reminds me of a little bit of Andrew Jones in that way where it never looked like there was a lot of effort in their game. And I think that the really good players, they tend to look that way. It's not a max effort, you know, every time they're out there. So James Wood is like that. And he looks very calm, very relaxed, and, you know, plays at the highest level.
16: Yeah, absolutely. Walt, as always, enjoyed the visit. Best of luck today, and we'll catch up with you after the game.
15: All right. Thank you, Ben.
16: You got it. This has been the Walt Weiss Report on the Atlanta Braves Radio Network.
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13: 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When things get going this afternoon, you'll get these lineups. For the Nats, leading off in left field is James Wood. Batting second and playing third base is Curtis Meade. Batting third, the first baseman, Andres Chaparro. Batting fourth, the shortstop, C.J. Abrams. Batting fifth, playing right field, is Dylan Cruz. Batting sixth, the designated hitter, Daylon Lyle. Batting seventh, the center fielder, Jacob Young. Batting eighth and playing second base is Nassim Nunez. And batting ninth, doing the catching, is Kiber Ruiz, and they will be behind Foster Griffin. For the Braves, leading off as the designated hitter, I should say, is Ronald Acuna Jr. Batting second, the left fielder, Mauricio Dubon. Batting third and playing first base is Matt Olson. Batting fourth, playing second base is Ozzie Albies. Austin Riley will bat fifth and he'll man third base. Batting sixth in center field is Michael Harris II. Eli White gets the start in right, and he'll bat seventh. Batting eighth at shortstop is Ha-Seong Kim, and batting ninth, the catcher Sandy Leon, and they will be behind Martin Perez. So we knew we were going to get Ronald Acuna Jr. as the designated hitter at some point. You're going to have half days. Walt said that even before the season even started, that you're going to have half days. You're going to give guys a chance to get off their feet. And for Ronald Acuna Jr., still coming back from an injury, not even a week in to his return, you probably want to give him a day or two off. You get a half day today, you get an off day tomorrow, you get all day on Tuesday in Boston. Good chance to keep him off his feet for the next couple of days and let him focus solely on hitting, because it has not been great so far this season, especially yesterday.
14: Well, yeah, not a good day for him. Ozzie had an at-bat. It didn't go very well for him. But yeah, let's get on to the next one. But it's also getting Eli White some at-bats. You put Eli White in right field, you don't take Ronald's bat out of the lineup. Day off tomorrow, you can sort of play that game of it's an extra sort of amount of time off his feet, and that would be realistic. But Eli White, has he had an at-bat since they...
13: He had a pinch hit Friday, I believe.
14: Yeah, he has not played a game, though, since they took him off concussion.
13: I don't think so.
14: So it is time, day off tomorrow, everything sort of again, whatever it is, it is. Whole bunch of different lineups this year. I've lost count as to how many different lineups it is. But at the end of the day, there is a method to it. Don't call it madness. There's madness, and then there's a method. It doesn't feel like madness now when you're trying to figure out Ronald after yesterday. Give him a little bit of time to just take the bats.
13: Yeah.
14: Don't get, and by the way, he had another one of those throws that was a wild throw to third base. Every time I watch them, and they've done it a multiple of times, people don't believe me when I tell you this. I watch infield and everybody goes, oh, a lot of people take infield. I've watched outfield multiple times where every outfielder is standing in the outfield at their position. They throw to second, they throw to third, they throw to home. Mm-hmm. And it is, and Ronald, because I think it's Ronald, he actually threw one day to first base thinking, okay, this is that moment where you don't want to get out of the box really well.
13: Yeah.
14: And it's a little bit shallow. So he threw one. I think he even surprised Matt Olson a little bit, but everybody laughed about it. But he had one last night that was pretty close at third.
13: When you see them work, it's usually before batting practice. Yeah, their infield practices are like a 12, 13-year-old team where they are just nonstop, energetic. They are getting after it. They are, you know, this is like an all-star high school or middle school team, like in terms of intensity. You don't see that all that often. It's, you know, a lot of times it's just go about your business, get your work done, get ready for the game and move on. I mean, it's structured. It's formulaic. It's not something you see every day.
14: Well, then it gives them back-to-back days of show and go too.
13: Yeah.
14: You know, which basically for everybody, no BP on the field. It's there if you want it. You want to work on the infield. If you bring a coach out, they'll do it for you. But he had back-to-back Fridays and Saturdays after coming off the road. And I don't even know what today might have been.
13: Today was a show and go too.
14: Okay. Because of the weather, he's given them an opportunity to spend a little time with family, get off your feet a little bit more. You've done the work. Again, they've done the work.
13: Mm-hmm.
14: So it's one of those where you just go, okay, get in here, be responsible. If you need treatment, you're going to get treatment. If you need to do anything extra, ask a coach. You can be in the cage, you can get flips, and you can certainly work on the infield if you want to.
13: Yeah, 13 days, games in 13 days. It's a grind. And yeah, they got back here, and it's a little different. It's, you know, for us, I'm used to, you know, we get information on when the clubhouse is open, when the press conference with Walt is, and BP. I'm like programmed now to think, okay, 7:15 game, clubhouse open at 3:25, Walt at 4:20, like bam, bam, bam, all the way done. And the last 3 days, I'm like, wait, we don't get to do that today? Like, this is not normal. And it makes sense after this long stretch to give them a chance to sort of go about their business and they're responsible. They're adults. They know what they need. They know what they don't need.
14: Well, I like the game of baseball, but I also like the stuff that leads to the game of baseball. Watching guys take infield, just watching who's doing what in the outfield, who's running because they need the running, what pitchers are coming out of the bullpen. There's a lot you can glean from being in the ballpark early. I used to say that about NBA games. I get down early, shoot around, some of the best time to hear some of the best stuff, and you see what guys working. I watched Kobe Bryant and I watched Ray Allen probably work harder, longer than anybody I'd ever seen. And I mean, I'm talking about being in the building 3 hours early. Great time to talk to coaches, mm-hmm. great time to talk to an executive or two. You get there early, fantastic. But I watched guys who worked. And here with this, when you do it for this long, you just sort of want to vibe as to how the team is feeling. Who's inside? Who's outside? Who's hitting inside? What somebody might be doing? And you ask a guy, do flips today? I didn't see you out here hitting. You get information. You get a glean. Mm-hmm. Who's in the bullpen? Who's doing what in the outfield? Because you watch pitchers in certain, whatever their daily routine is. If they're a starter, mm-hmm. you get a little in tune to what their daily routine is. So you talk about it. And if you see something a little bit different, you have an opportunity to ask a guy.
0: Yeah.
14: Oh, you're not in a bullpen today. No, here's why I'm not. I did some things over here. I wanted to get more running in. Okay. Really, really good, interesting way. If anybody aspires to do any of this crap for a living, one of the things that you can learn is it's not just watching games.
0: It's not.
14: It's having an ability to have conversations with coaches beforehand, players beforehand, and just seeing what kind of mood people are in and why they're doing what they're doing on the field.
0: And for these Braves, I've noticed that a lot of them are in great moods all the time. We talked about Ronald when Ronald was hurt. I mean, you could not tell that he was hurt when he was out taking BP and messing around before games. It was like he's the happiest dude in the world. I mean, he was just extremely energetic. And really, this team in general has been like that all season long. We'll take a break when we come back. Speaking of, we'll talk about how they've responded to the little adversity they've faced this year. Braves and Nats, they're on deck, brought to you by TimberTech Decking and Railing. Everything wood should be. 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
0: Welcome back. Barrett Salee and Chris Domino with you. Game three of the three-game set. Braves looking to win yet another one as they face the Nats. Martin Perez on the mound for the Braves. Foster Griffin for the Nats. We'll break down that pitching matchup in just a little bit. So far, so good in terms of weather. To be honest with you, Chris, I didn't even expect to be here when we woke up today. I expected them to postpone this game because it did not look good. You look outside. The sun's out. The sky's blue. You know, I keep looking at the forecast and it says, hey, you know what? It's going to start raining, and then keep pushes it back an hour, pushes it back an hour. And I mean, I'm convinced, and we'll get weather here in a little bit from Alex Forbes. It looks good. It looks like it's a day for baseball today.
14: Yeah. I think the word swampy, though, it might be a little bit swampy out there today. So
0: you
14: know, just dress accordingly, drink accordingly, do whatever it is you got to do to make sure that understand it might be a little bit humid on top of everything else if it's not rain coming down on you.
0: Yeah, Braves 14-1-1 in series, 7-1 in rubber games this year. There are just a couple streaks where they've lost three straight. Aside from those, 8 of 11 of those losses have been followed by wins. This team bounces back consistently.
14: 13-3, I think, is the overall number coming after a loss.
0: 8-13 winning percentage coming after a loss. That tells you, you know, it's one thing to have like a stopper, you know, as a pitcher, having a stopper. This whole team feels like stoppers. When something bad happens, when something negative happens, they're able to bounce right back, and it just seems like it's a 180 from last year. It's nice to see. It's nice to be a part of this.
14: Well, go ask the Cubs what it's like to really feel like we can beat anybody. 2 10-game winning streaks, but then I think they went 2-8 in their last 10 or the 10 after that. So you found yourself being a first place team. Cincinnati had a moment in first, the Cubs come and get them, and all of a sudden the Cubs aren't in first place anymore, because when division races are tight and you win 20 games in a row with 2 10-game winning streaks, you go, okay, how many games in first am I? And the answer is none. You realize that, you know, what it is to get there might not be something you can rely on every day, because that dip, that 2-8, and everybody's prone to it. I don't care how good you are. Mm-hmm. It feels like certain teams just should not have 2-8. This Braves team feels like it should not have a 2-8, but it's certainly possible.
0: It will. I mean, I think it will at some point. Craig, I was listening to a national show, I guess it was last night, driving home, and they were talking about Craig Counsell's job being in jeopardy. And I started thinking about it. And I'm like, okay, 2 10-game winning streaks, and it's May 24th. But then it's like, wow. You can make an argument that maybe it should be based on these losing streaks.
14: I'll tell you his problem. They've lost 7 in a row. They paid him a lot of money to come get Boy Genius from Milwaukee.
0: Yeah.
14: And it's Pat Murphy who's got back-to-back Manager of the Year titles. Mm-hmm. With an opportunity, again, at 30-19, and I gave you a number earlier, they went on a 15-game stretch where they were 13-2, and none of their starting pitchers were on the opening day 2025 roster. I don't think you could ever really, or you're supposed to win a Manager of the Year 3 years in a row, but if you really look around the National League, you're not going to give it to anybody in Los Angeles. You're really probably not going to give it to Atlanta, although Walt Weiss is a different guy, might be up for that when you look at the injuries. Actually, I will say he will be up for that. Even though they're expected to win, this might be above and beyond. So let's just look at Manager of the Year candidates. Don Mattingly, has he been there long enough to say the turnaround? It's legit. Maybe he's supposed to get consideration. But Pat Murphy at 30-19 is going to get consideration. I just don't think you can physically hand over a Manager of the Year award to somebody 3 years in a row.
0: Yeah, that's like Nick Saban winning Coach of the Year. Well, yeah, of course.
14: Let me throw another one. Ollie Marmol, a team that was supposed to be terrible in St. Louis, 2 games out, 29-22, he would be a candidate as well. Although I'm not sure that what they do is going to be sustainable.
0: Yeah. What about, why am I drawing? Kevin Cash.
14: So if we're talking about the American League, again, 34-15 and no payroll at all. And a guy like Chandler Simpson, being a guy who doesn't hit home runs, who basically is at the top of your lineup, and everybody said, well, where the hell did that come from? You might give credit to the manager for that. It feels that way.
0: Yeah.
14: Yeah. Mark Kotze, we say, well, the A's were in first place. They're 26 and 26.
0: My
14: yeah,
0: A's.
14: Well, let me tell you something about them. They lost two games this year in a seven-day span where they gave up only two hits and lost both games. Now, I bet them at 74.5. I ain't claiming them. I don't want them. They're not my anything. I got a slip that tells me if you lose two games when you give up two hits in a seven-day span, which is really hard to do, how hard is it? Well, it hadn't been done since 1964. That's how hard it is. I got to get to 75 wins. Everything after that is you can do whatever you want. You can claim them, denounce them. I don't care. But that's an incredible span in 7 days to drop two ball games, and you're 26 and 26 at this point. So I don't think Mark Kotze is really a manager of the year candidate right now.
0: No, but they're still doing just fine. Nobody expected them to even sniff first place, and yet here they are.
14: Well, Seattle is the team that you go, well, why is Seattle under 500 at 25 and 28? They're a disappointment.
0: Yeah, they are.
14: I can give you grades for teams this year in baseball. I mean, the Detroit Tigers, you know, they're 1-9 in their last 10, and I don't care if Skubal's back or not. I can tell you this, that's an F.
0: Yeah, it is. Yeah, it is. I mean, as great as Skubal is, he does only play once every 5 days when he's healthy. So, yeah, that's big time. That
14: Houston
0: is
14: an Astros, F. New York Mets, man. F.
0: Well, Mets always getting now. That's their baseline. San Francisco, they have to
14: Giants,
0: approve otherwise.
14: F.
0: Do they? I mean,
14: F.
0: Okay.
14: When you hired Tony Vitello,
0: fair,
14: and you're in charge of that, and you swung and missed on a couple of free agents. Look, I'm not telling you they have names there, although they do, by the way. I'll bet you, go look at this. Do the Giants have a $200 million payroll? Find out if the Giants have a $200 million payroll, because you know I'm going to tell you they are an F. Baltimore Orioles, D-.
0: Yeah.
14: Boston Red Sox, F.
0: That's an F, for sure.
14: I mean, I'll do this all day if you want. Kansas City's disappointment.
0: Yeah, it's just under 200 for the Giants. Yeah. I didn't think it was that high, but you're right. It is. That's okay. Maybe it is an F. And man, my goodness, the Tony Vitello thing not working out the way that a lot of people expected.
14: I'll give Colorado a break. They're not good. They had a moment where it looked like, oh, they're going to be, they're not good, but then I expected to be good.
0: Yeah. The White Sox.
14: C-.
0: The White Sox, not expected to be good. They're fine. They're fine.
14: White Sox.
0: Yeah, better than fine.
14: White Sox are better than
0: fine. Better than fine. I still
14: can't
0: believe
14: that's happened. They don't even know what to do with themselves on May 24th being a game over 500. I'm serious.
0: They don't. I would imagine they don't. Unfortunately for them, the Cubs are taking up a lot of the oxygen in sports media in Chicago, I would bet.
14: The Chicago White Sox. There might be a professional soccer team in Chicago that gets more run than the White Sox. There's one thing to be the stepchild, to be the younger brother. They're much more than that. It's like the Angels in Los Angeles. You had your opportunity to matter, and you don't. You didn't, and you don't. Therefore, you get talked about the way you get talked about as an other.
0: Yeah.
14: Between the Chicago Bears and even the Bulls stinking, there's something there that just garners up more than the Chicago White Sox. But again, one game over 500.
0: Good for them.
14: They might be a B+.
0: Yeah.
14: Relatively speaking,
0: you might be right. We'll get to the pitching matchup coming up on the other side of the break. 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
0: Welcome back. We're rolling along here on the Ford Leadoff Show. Barrett Salee and Chris Domino with you. 410 first start across the street at Truist Park. It'll be Foster Griffin on the mound for the Nats. Martin Perez for the Braves. Let's break it down.
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0: All right, Foster Griffin, 30 years old, 6'3", 225 out of Orlando. He was a first-round pick in 2014. Not bad this year, 5-2, a 4.02 ERA, 18 walks, 54 strikeouts, a 1.18 whip, and a 2.25 opponent batting average. Last time out, 5 innings, 8 hits, 5 earned runs, no walks, and 5 strikeouts in a win over the Mets. Got a lot of weapons in the arsenal. Cutter, four-seamer, sweeper, sinker, changeup, curveball, low 90s fastball, low 90s sinker. This is a guy who does give up hard hits, gives up a lot of contact, 12.4% barrel percentage. That ain't great. That's the bottom 9% in the league.
14: So what I found interesting was first-round pick, he makes it to the bigs at 24 years old with Kansas City in the COVID year. But in 23, 24, 25, he's playing in Japan. Now, I don't know if he learned one of those Japanese look at off-speed pitches. Mm-hmm. Maybe he did. They got him for $5.5 million, which means they paid pretty good money. I don't know what he did in Japan. I really don't care. But they did bring him back, and he's still arbitration eligible in for another year, mm-hmm. I think, after this year. So they can get him if they want him through arbitration, which is all interesting. But the fact that they might have found something in this guy is really the most interesting part of it. $5.5 million. He's pitched better. I can tell you the strikeout to walk numbers, they're not through the, you know, they're not through the roof. He's less than 3-1. I can tell you that his whip, 117, good number. He's gone 7 innings twice in his last 5 starts. My God, build him a statue. Because that's the type of thing that I don't know if they expected that, but 5-4 1/3, 7-6-7. That's his last 5 starts. He's given up a couple of bombs in his last 2 starts, in case you're wondering. Which is kind of interesting as he walks into this building today.
0: Yeah, I mean, in with the Yomiuri Giants, you know, take it for what it's worth, but 2.75 ERA in 2023, 3.01 in 2024, a 1.62 in 2025. He was an all-star. So, look, it's not the same as the major leagues, obviously, but he's consistent. He was consistent in Japan, and you look at his season this year, a 4.02 ERA, 18 walks, 54 strikeouts. By national standards, I mean, that's really good. I mean, that's exceptional based on what they've done this year.
14: So we know about Washington, scored more runs, gave up more runs. He gave up 5 earned runs in his last start. Team bailed him out in a 9-6 win. Now, the game before that, he gave up 9, and this must have just been an eat-it game. Because his team got beat 15-1 that day. So we paid you $5.5 million. He went 4 1/3 in that one. It was not a good outing. But again, if you look at his numbers, 5, 4 1/3, 7, 6, 7. He's given him a little bit of that. He's given up 5 home runs in his last 3 starts. Keep that in mind as he attacks the Braves today.
0: Nobody on the Braves roster has more than 3 at-bats against him. And obviously the last 3 years he was in Japan. So nobody recently has had any success against him except earlier this year. Martin Perez, 2-2, a 2.85 ERA, 13 walks, 38 strikeouts, a 1 flat whip, and a 193 opponent batting average. In terms of surprises this year, he has he is that guy. A career high 10 strikeouts last night, or last time out, I should say. He is the 17th oldest pitcher to log his first double-digit strikeout game. He's 35. 17th oldest to log his first double-digit strikeout game.
14: I think
0: game.
14: It was also game started. He went a really long way. You had to go back a number of years, decades, I think, in the record books to find a guy with that many starts without a 10-strikeout game, but he's done that. He doesn't look his age. He doesn't feel his age now. He feels like he's important. For a guy who got available, available for all of Major League Baseball for a minute, he really is more important than a guy, it seems, at UDFA at some point during the season.
0: Yeah, for sure.
14: Like, getting him back was maybe sort of a little bit of a good luck, good break, godsend type thing. But I'm not really sure that guys who get DFA during the season and end up back with the same team really seem like, I think this guy's pretty important. So they might have dodged a bullet. We all might have dodged a bullet in the sense that Martin Perez's ability to go from starter to bullpen, bullpen to starter, makes him a little bit of a unicorn. And we know how pitching goes in Major League Baseball. You better not believe that you have a plan, because it's like boxing. You got a plan, you get punched in the face. And the other one I like is you make a plan and God laughs. If you say something out loud about pitching, I promise you, if not the God, if you believe in one, the baseball gods will get a hold of you and let you know that you really shouldn't have put that out into the universe.
0: It's true. They absolutely will. Opponents hitting 0-96 against Martin Perez's changeup this year. I personally, to me, I think at some point when players start getting healthy, you start getting Waldrop and Schwellenbach and AJ Smith-Shawver, who was actually coming along quite nicely. I think people sort of forget that he's part of this group too. Eventually, Martin Perez, I think, is going to go back into the bullpen. Now, Dylan Dodd, you heard Walt talk about Dylan Dodd a couple of segments ago in the Walt Weiss report, that, you know, Dylan Dodd has always been a part of this, whether it's, you know, he's going to go up and down, but Walt always considered him a part of this. But now, if Martin Perez goes back into the bullpen once starters start getting healthy, that's another asset that the bullpen has that nobody really expects.
14: Somebody's going to have to take Martin Perez's job, though. That's the other part of this.
0: Yeah.
14: He's going to get another handful of starts, it feels like, to actually prove that he shouldn't be the one that comes out of the lineup for anybody.
0: Yeah.
14: Now, his flexibility to go to the bullpen makes him a candidate. I'm going to tell you this. When you watch him, he's really good with the off-speed stuff, the changeup especially. I would imagine if your guess and changeup fastball comes, you have no chance to react. If you guess fastball and a changeup comes, watch how far out in front. He is what he is. You know, numbers-wise, record-wise, what his role is. I'm not trying to create anything he's not. But when it's on, his ability to make his fastball look like it's got a little bit more, and his ability to make you look foolish if you guessed wrong, it still is evident.
0: Yeah.
14: At 35 years old, 10 strikeouts later, you realize there's still a chance to make Major League hitters really not know what's coming next.
0: Yeah, plenty of gas left in that tank.
14: He had some swings in his last outing where it looked like rear end and elbow. Like one of those where you go, I'm sorry, up is down, down is up. And I don't know how often that'll show up, but it was really good. I think the thing, look, 5 innings was plenty for him that day because the bullpen was in an okay place.
0: Yeah.
14: That's going to be the thing. What are the pitch counts? What do you want to do? Do you want to push him? My guess is you're probably not going to push him very often in this world.
0: Yeah, especially with the day off tomorrow, the first day off in 2 weeks. The sun is, well, it's not out, but it's overcast. No rain falling from the sky, which is very, very shocking considering all of the doom and gloom that we thought we'd have this morning. Let's get a check of our weather from the Fox 5 Storm Team and Alex Forbes.
1: 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I do expect it to storm at Truist Park at some point this afternoon. 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
0: Alex, don't like that. 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We'll take a break. 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
0: Welcome back. 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Always. We talked, Chris, about the lack of runners in scoring position yesterday. It does seem to be Jekyll and Hyde with this team. When they get runners in scoring position, generally they're successful. You look at the stats pretty much across the board. They're top five in pretty much every meaningful stat with runners in scoring position. But then there are these games where it's 0 for 4, 1 for 5, 1 for 3. It seems like they're happening more often than maybe or the first month of the season. Maybe that's just because the last week and a half-ish, the bats haven't been, operating the same way. But it does feel like feast or famine.
14: Well,
0: with this
14: team. It was 14 runs in five games. They had a little, mini explosion. Yesterday certainly wasn't that. Both teams combined, two teams that score a lot of runs, 28 runners in scoring position opportunities just yesterday. And then 2 days ago. And then yesterday it was just 8 total.
0: Yeah.
14: you know, 0 for 3 and 0 for 5. So it was not a lot of opportunities created. It was a really good pitching matchup, unexpectedly a very good pitching matchup in that regard. But yeah, you got to create more opportunities. That's getting more guys on base. Look, we struck out 15 guys, which helped create 0 for 5 with runners in scoring position. But we struck out 11 times.
0: Yeah.
14: We didn't do anything with the bats themselves, with ball in play. And you ended up with only three opportunities.
0: Yeah, that can't happen. That can't happen against a guy. Well, the good news is that Foster Griffin, a lefty, the Braves have had a ton of success against lefty starters, 16-4 against starters who are left-handed. Since the start of May, just May, the Braves have faced 10 left-handed starting pitchers. They're 9-1 in those games. So, you know, it's, I don't know if it's by virtue of just the fact that, they see more of them, but really consistently, they've been very successful. And part of that is Ozzie, hits better from the right side. Part of that's just because when Drake was in there, lefty on lefty matchups didn't matter to him. You know, so this team has seen a lot of them. I think the first four games, three of them were lefty starters this season.
14: Yeah. But I'm going to throw something out. By the way, the last time I think they were one hit might have been the beginning of the disaster last year out in San Diego. Was 2025? I think it was a March game in 2025 against
0: San
14: Diego.
0: Right.
14: When it might have been a one hit, and it was like, well, a little marker of things to come at the 0-7 start. But because of the lack of starting pitcher depth, as in how deep guys go into games, I'm starting to buy into less versus lefty versus righty when it comes to your win-loss record. Let me state for the record for the first time ever. Joe, mark the tape. Because somebody will take credit for this, or somebody will just say that's the stupidest thing ever and everything in between. I'm not really sure versus lefty versus righty is a thing for me anymore. When I see guys going 3 innings and 4 innings and 5 innings and then bullpen games with 4 of the guys coming out, you beat one of those guys. That doesn't mean you beat the guy who started the game.
0: Yeah.
14: And if he was a righty or not, I don't care if a righty comes out of the bullpen and, you know, gets beaten up and you beat him, or a lefty comes out of the bullpen, but it's, with the average starter going 5 innings, that's a tick over half a game.
0: Yeah.
14: I'm not so sure I'm supposed to say, well, how good are you versus lefties and righties, when nobody's tracking who you're actually beating in the game. They're just going by starting pitching.
0: Yeah.
14: I just came up with that. Like, I've been rolling around with that, and I think it's the first time I've fully said it out loud. I'm not telling you they're going to take that versus L versus R out of the expanded statistics.
0: Yeah.
14: But it is getting a little bit silly at this point.
0: It is. I mean, look at Dylan. Dylan Dodd's had a great year regardless, but he has been awesome against righties. And that's traditionally, when you look at traditional splits, that's not supposed to be the case. But yeah, I mean, these guys have seen lefties and righties throughout the course of their careers, you know, since they were kids. So it's not like it's a huge deal.
14: So let me ask you a question. Guy on the mound today, Foster Griffin's a left-handed pitcher.
0: Mm-hmm.
14: He gives up 5 runs in 5 innings,
0: mm-hmm.
14: and his team wins.
0: Mm-hmm.
14: So that goes against the team who they beat. That would be the New York Mets. That's a loss against lefty.
0: Mm-hmm.
14: But the lefty got slapped for 5 runs in 5 innings.
0: Right.
14: And they go, yeah, we lost to him. You didn't really.
0: Yeah.
14: You didn't really. His team was offensively good enough to get that guy off the hook.
0: Yeah.
14: So there it is. I've just worked my way through that. Do with it what you will, children.
0: Mark the tape. We'll take a break. When we come back, we'll get our prize picks, and then we'll send you across the street to Truist Park. This is the Ford Leadoff Show on the Atlanta Braves Radio Network.
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5: 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Foster Griffin, less than 4.5 strikeouts. Might rain, might delay, might take him out. Austin Riley, more than 1.5 hits, runs, RBIs. And Martin Perez, more than 3.5 hits allowed. Only pays 2.3x. The Foster Griffin thing, if it rains, get him out of there.
6: If it rains?
5: If
6: it rains. As in, okay, start on time, give him two innings, then rains then, on his head. Then,
5: and, yeah.
6: Okay.
5: Less than 4.5 strikeouts.
6: Again, I wish this game would have started at 135. It does sort of have that eerie vibe. I'm looking at my tree outside the window, and it's blowing pretty hard right now.
5: It is. All right, for Lucas Cochevar and Joe Virgin behind the glass, Chris Domino across from me, I'm Barrett Salee. 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
2: 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The Battery Atlanta's own ASW Distillery, home of the award-winning Fiddler Bourbon. This afternoon, it's the rubber match from Truist Park in Atlanta as the Braves close out their home series with the Washington Nationals. 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
4: Good afternoon, everybody, and welcome into Atlanta Braves baseball. This afternoon from Truist Park in Atlanta, Georgia, it's the rubber game in a series of three between the Braves and the Nationals. On the mound for the Braves today, left-hander Martin Perez. He'll be opposed by fellow southpaw Foster Griffin. It's great to have you with us on a Sunday alongside Darren O'Day and our producer-engineer Jonathan Chadwick. Ben Ingram here with you. Tough one yesterday for the Braves, losing 2-0, but something that I chatted with Walt about before the game, Darren, one of the best things about this team, their ability to bounce back. They don't stay down all that long, and they've really answered well following shutouts and looking to do that today.
5: Yeah, absolutely. These Braves, you know, they're just such a dynamic offense, so many ways to score runs. We haven't had a chance to see much of that these past 2 days, and then yesterday culminated in that shutout with this Nats pitching staff that really is at the bottom of the league in terms of rankings, but they put together a really nice game yesterday. Credit to them. But if you ask the Braves lineup, they probably feel like they should have hit a little better yesterday, looking to bounce back here today.
4: Yeah, this team is 7-1 in rubber games. Now, how about this? They've pitched to a 1.65 ERA in rubber matches, and they've averaged almost 7 runs per game. I'd imagine Martin Perez sees that last number and is grinning ear to ear, hoping that he sees something like that today.
5: Yeah, that's a great combination, and that's why you have that outstanding record. After loss 13-3, and then really just dominating rubber games and that beautiful series record they've compiled this season on their way to the best record in the major leagues. Again, there's so many ways the Braves can beat you when they're going right. and we've had great starting pitching, and that's a formula for a lot of rubber game wins.
4: I want to tap into what you're mentioning right there with starting pitching. Martin Perez, 15 years in the big leagues, and in his last outing, the most strikeouts he's ever had. What are you noticing out of him?
5: Isn't that wild? You know, you can teach an old dog new tricks, apparently. He's having the best season of his life with his changeup. It's just become such a nasty pitch. He's got unbelievable command, and I think the best part about what he's done for the club this year is the willingness to work short relief, long relief, to be in the rotation. If he keeps striking out 10 guys a start, he's going to stay in that rotation. You got to love that swing and miss ability. That'll be a big component of today's start with all the power this Nats lineup has, you know, from 1 through 9.
4: Yeah, the Braves are taking on a lefty themselves in Foster Griffin, and the Braves have gone 16-4 in games where the opposing pitcher is a left-hander. So hopefully that plays out in the Braves' favor today. Right now, let's pause 10 seconds for station identification. This is the Atlanta Braves Radio Network.
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4: When Darren and I come back, I'll introduce you to the starting lineups. Right after that, we'll get to the game. Braves and Nats coming up on the Atlanta Braves Radio Network.
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4: Rubber game in this series, Braves and the Nationals. Braves 7-1 in rubber games this year and looking to make that 8-1 with a victory over the Nationals. 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We'll start off with the visiting Nationals. They have a record of 26-27. That's currently good enough for third place in the East as they are 10 games back of the Braves. They're managed by Blake Butera, youngest manager in Major League Baseball, and he'll lead it off with his left fielder, James Wood. Batting second, third base Curtis Meade, and hitting third, first baseman Andres Chaparro. Hitting cleanup for Washington, shortstop C.J. Abrams. Hitting fifth, right fielder Dylan Cruz. Batting sixth, the D.H., Dalen Lyle. Batting seventh, the center fielder Jacob Young. Hitting eighth, it'll be the second baseman Nassim Nunez. He'll be followed by the catcher Kiebert Ruiz, who bats ninth. And on the mound for the Nationals, left-hander Foster Griffin. He's 5-2 with a 4.02 ERA. And this will be the second time the Braves have seen Griffin this season. Again for the Nats, it's Wood, Meade, Shaparo, Abrams, Cruz, Lyle, Young, Nunez, Ruiz, and Griffin on the mound. Those are the Nationals. Now for Walt Weiss's Braves. They come in with a record of 36-17. Braves in first place in the East, 9.5 games up on second place Philadelphia. And the Braves will lead it off today with their designated hitter, Ronald Acuna. Batting second, the left fielder, Mauricio Dubon. And hitting third, first baseman, Matt Olson. Batting cleanup for the Braves, second baseman, Ozzy Albies. Hitting fifth, the third baseman, Austin Riley. Batting sixth, center fielder, Michael Harris. Batting seventh, right fielder, Eli White. Hitting eighth, the shortstop, Ha-Seong Kim. Batting ninth, catcher Sandy Leon. And on the mound, the left-hander, Martin Perez. He's 2-2 with a 2.85 ERA. This will be the second time he's faced the Nats this season. Three innings in relief against them. The last time we were in Washington, that was in April. So again, for the Braves, it's Acuna, Dubon, Olson, Albies, Riley, Harris, White, Kim, Leon, and Perez on the mound. Rubber game of the series. First pitch coming up when we come back on the Atlanta Braves Radio Network.
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4: Back at the ballpark, Braves and the Nationals in the final game of the series. Folks, today's A-list member of the game is Martha Gavel of McDonough, Georgia. Martha has been an A-list member since 2013, and her favorite perks include having such a great membership rep to help her whenever she needs it, and the access to exclusive events throughout the season. Congratulations to Martha, today's A-list member of the game. Well, here's what we're being told, folks. We're going to start in a delay today. Could have some rain coming along here in just a little while. And this game is actually going to start at 4:30, they are telling us. So we're talking about a 20-minute delay. So in the meantime, we'll have the ServPro Rain Delay Show. 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When disaster strikes, call ServPro to make it like it never happened. So, Darren, in a situation like this where you know we're going to start, but in a bit of a delay, as it stands now, 20 minutes. Does that just kick everything back for the starting pitcher and just start everything a little bit later than you normally would?
5: Yes, I think the starting pitchers are the biggest consideration when you're dealing with weather like this. You know, you let those starters go out there and start the game at 4:10 and it rains at 4:25 for an hour. Well, those guys are cooked, right? So you wait a little bit and take it as a precaution so that, you know, that you don't risk changing the outcome of the game just by, waiting 10 or 20 minutes. So, yeah, those starters will push back a little bit. The good confidence that they're going to get ready to go here because we've seen both of them out on the field warming up. So it looks like 4:30 is a pretty solid time.
4: 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So 4:30 Eastern, 3:30 Central with the first pitch, and it'll be the rubber game of the series. Like we mentioned, the Braves have been terrific in rubber games, 7-1 this year. Nationals haven't been bad as they have gone 4-3 in rubber games this season. So we'll be kicking it to the ServPro Rain Delay Show. 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And they'll be joining you with the ServPro Rain Delay Show on the backside of this break. Then Darren and I will be back with you when it's time for baseball here at Truist Park. 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
24: And welcome back into the Truist Studios here in the Battery, Atlanta. We are steps away from the right field gate at Truist Park, where in just over 15 minutes, the Braves and Nationals are set to get going. That's right, delay, about 20-minute delay. So if you want to get in touch with us, 404-231-1680, it'll be Foster Griffin on the mound for the Nats, Martin Perez for the Braves. And you heard Darren say before they tossed it back to us that the reason you push it back about 20 minutes is to make sure that the pitchers are warming up and getting ready in the way that normally they would, because right now there is no rain outside. Now, the forecast for the next, I don't know, you know, 3 hours, sort of hit or miss. Hopefully you don't come back here for another ServPro Rain Delay Show during the game. But if you want to make sure the pitchers are handled correctly, that they're warmed up properly and you get the best of what they're supposed to be, this makes a lot of sense. Everybody's excited about this game. The Braves 7-1 in rubber games this series, of course, 14-1-1 in series this year. Hopefully this game you get this game in and hopefully you get another win. And with a day off tomorrow, I think it certainly makes sense for them to try to get this one in. 404-231-1680 if you want to get in touch with us again. About 15 minutes until we send it back. So let's go to Eli in Atlanta. What's up, Eli? How are you?
0: Hello, this is Eli. Or you can now call me Eliyahu. In Atlanta, Georgia, about half an hour away from the ballpark. I'm home for lunch break and have high school today. And I wanted to know what the deal is with Drake Baldwin. It's Sean Murphy, Eli White. Acuña is doing good. They're having a great season. They all do good. Send a bunch of guys to the All-Star game, get a home run derby winner from here, and even possibly a All-Star game MVP. Looking to go all the way. Let's win all this year. We're act up to do it. Also, what the deal is with Jose Abreu now. And Matthew Boyd with an E. I know he pitched a couple of years ago for the Guardians against the Yankees, the game where David Fry walked it off after John Kenzie Noel tied it. What the deal is with some injured players and what could be top prospects that might come up this year when J.R. Richie might come back, or how Didier Fuentes is doing. Also, when would Joe Jimenez come back? Also, before I go, shout out to my whole shear, with Rabbi Gold, Isaac Tritt, Noah Halterman, who is probably listening down the road in Bramble, Nachum and Joel, Ari Schulgasser.
24: Appreciate the call, Eli. Let's try to get to all those. J.R. Richie's in Gwinnett. I think he's going to be there for a little while to kind of use what the information that he learned from his time up here. Joe Jimenez, no word on him. It seems like that's been the case for a very long time. No word on how Sean Murphy is progressing. Walt did say when the injury happened, generally something like that's about 8 weeks. That was more of a guess than it was like an actual real timeline. Who else did he say there? Oh, Drake Baldwin, still fighting the oblique. No word on when he's going to go back to a rehab start. Eli White is in the lineup today, so he's all good. He's back from the concussion protocol. And that's, I think that covered about all of it. Hey, Chris Domino's back.
1: Yeah.
24: Hey.
1: Yeah. Listen, I wanted that gentleman to make sure he got it all in. And boy, if there was more, that would have been a record.
24: I think there was more. I think we missed a couple.
1: Okay. I laid out, as the kids like to say.
24: Yeah, you did. There's no doubt about that. We have a lot of calls and not a lot of time to get to them. Let's go to Sean in Nashville. What's up, Sean?
3: Hey, to the last caller, not often you make somebody in a rain delay call-in show pull out the notes app. That was an impressive
24: insight
3: there.
24: I should have done that because I think I forgot some of them.
3: There was a lot in there. Man, holy Lord, that's that was like my wife filling up the grocery list in the family chat. First of all, thanks for all you guys do. You're doing the Lord's work doing these rain delay shows. Really appreciate it.
24: Thank you.
3: Even for those of us who are far away from Atlanta. Got to ask you guys a question about this season. Is this the ultimate proof of concept, as I feel like it is, for In Alex We Trust? And where I'm going with that is, I know a lot of people want maybe some outfield upgrades. You'd like to see, you know, what the roster looks like and how he's going to manage what I assume is going to be very precarious, or at the very least, interesting situation towards the end of the year when you get Schwelly back. If JR is a little more time in the oven, you've got Waldrop and assumably AJSS may figure into the roster sometime this year. I'm very interested to see how Alex pulls this off, and I would never put anything past him. But I'm interested to see what you guys think about that and if there's any upgrades you would like to see from the just absolute amazing volume of pitching depth that Alex is working with right now. Thanks for all you do. Love the show.
24: Thank you very much, Sean. Yeah, I mean, I think this is, so far this year, you're seeing that what Alex tried to do with this team has worked, because he went out and more or less got athletes that he can put in a variety of different places. He went out and didn't spend the money on a superstar pitcher and instead trusted the organizational depth, trusted guys like Bryce, and I think recognized that sometimes the best moves you make are the ones you don't make. And I think all of that has come into play. And Chris, we've marveled at the versatility of this team and how it's not just the depth, it's that they're all pretty much athletes. Like, you can put them in different spots. We talked about the Padres a lot last year, how they went out and just started drafting shortstops and then figure it out from there.
1: Yeah. Well, that's Braves drafted athletes. Somebody asked me this morning. I was on Twitter and I did this sort of ask anything. And we don't hear a lot about position players down in the minor leagues with the Braves because it's pitching. We've seen guys come up and down more so as pitchers than everyday players. But what the Braves have done over the last few years is they drafted shortstops, which means you drafted athletes, which means you might move them to different positions. Those are some of the things that happen. And I think that might happen, and maybe we'll start to hear about some position players next year because it looks like this group is set.
24: Yeah.
1: Even the outfielders that they've been swinging around, it's been set. But when you draft athletes and when you decide not to go big on, whether it's one of your own, Max Fried or anybody else, that's what the Braves haven't done. They haven't bought a big arm. They haven't bought the big ticket item on the mound, the $100 million plus guy. Now, whether you believe they were in on Nola or not, whatever, believe it or not, I don't know at this point. I'd like to believe they made an inquiry. It might have gotten expensive and they might have bowed out. But that's not the purchase that they've made. And if you're waiting for one of those, even Chris Bassett wanted 18 and a half. It's not going very well.
24: No, it's not.
1: And I don't know. Giolito is a guy that everybody will look at and say, see, I told you so. But who do you want to get out of the rotation? You want Martin Perez gone for one of these guys? You want Elder gone for one of these guys? You know, there's that moment where you go, I'm a big butterfly effect guy. Guys get hurt and you go, oh, I wonder if they would have gotten hurt if their start was pushed one day. In my mind, they might not have.
24: Yeah.
1: So I don't know who would have done well here or not. So I'm not going to just say Chris Bassett would have been the same exact pitcher here. That's ridiculous. It's dumb. It doesn't work that way. But they just have not gone out and spent on a big ticket item on the mound.
24: And speaking of big ticket items on the mound, one of those guys this past offseason was Dylan Cease. Did you see what happened to him today? He got pulled out of the game with an injury.
1: Yep.
24: And so, I mean, do you want to spend all this money on a guy who might get hurt, or do you want to trust what you saw with Spencer Strider down the stretch last year when it sort of clicked when his velo wasn't there? Do you want to trust what Bryce Elder did down the stretch last year? I think Alex knows his team very, very well, and if you feel like you can get it done with the guys that are already on the roster, why go out and spend, you know, $100 million, $200 million on a big-name starting pitcher when they might be a little bit better, but what happens when they get hurt? Well, the Blue Jays are in that spot as of about an hour ago with Dylan Cease. So, yeah, proof of concept with Alex. I think that's a good way to put it. I think this is another instance where you can say, okay, that guy gets it. It might not be the most popular. You had him on before the season, and he said when he was in Toronto that he actually did care about, you know, what the public thought, that he actually did care about how it's being perceived
1: within
24: the fan base.
1: He would also take a toy in a sandbox over trying to figure out if he fit.
24: Yeah.
1: And you'll pay a little bit more to get the toy instead of what you might get out of the player. That's what general managers, just like players, are supposed to learn as you go along.
24: Yep. 404-231-1680 if you want to get in touch with us. Again, first pitch approximately 4:30 Eastern time, so we have about 8 minutes before we're supposed to send it back across the street to Truist Park. Let's go to Carl in Atlanta. What's up, Carl? How are you?
6: Hey, really appreciate the show and enjoy it.
24: Thank you.
6: Alex has done a really good job of locking up people on contracts. And my question is, has Bryce Elder worked his way into one of those? Because he's just been lights out this year.
24: I think he has. I mean, I think at this point, if you're Bryce Elder, though, and I'm not speaking for him or his agent, but if Chris, do you go and test the waters if you're Bryce Elder? Because he doesn't have any options left. At some point, do you say, okay, this is going to keep up. I'm going to pitch all the way to free agency and see if I can land a big contract. For me, if I'm Bryce Elder, I would say, okay, let's go ahead and get locked up right now, because the bar is like, you gotta lock it down when you're at your best. This is Bryce Elder, all-star caliber Bryce Elder. If Alex wants to offer him a contract, I think he should. I think Bryce would take it and spend a lot of time here because I think he does like it here.
1: Well, I'm a little bit cautious when it comes to extending arms that you don't have to. So if we look at sort of what his situation is, arbitration eligible in 2027, which means he can't become a free agent until 2030. I have no problem making the player feel good, but if I have to extend to 2030, now I'm playing in the territory that I don't have to. The guy's, you know, I think it's $810,000 this year.
24: Sounds right.
1: It's a ridiculous number. It's good for you. His arbitration number, as good as he might be this year, yeah, it's going to bounce. And maybe if you want to settle him down and say, look, we're going to take you a year out of free agency, but that would be a deal that has to be very comfortable for both sides.
24: Yeah.
1: He's not, he's got 27, 28, 29 before he is free agent eligible. Would he like a deal that guarantees money? I would think so.
24: Sure.
1: That's not the guy who's just waiting for the first bite of that free agency apple at the end of this year.
24: Yeah.
1: What is interesting is it just, if I don't have to, the fair market value in his arbitration will determine his salary next year.
24: He's going to make a lot.
1: Well, again, yes, he's getting a raise.
24: Yeah.
1: They all get raises. But to what point? And do you then say, well, let's lock it up. Let's calm the player down. Let's let him feel good about what we want. You don't lock up a guy through arbitration unless you work numbers that you go arbitration, arbitration, arbitration. And can I get a deal that makes a little bit of sense for me and certainly makes sense for him? To go into that 1 year of free agency, we're talking about 27, 28, 29, 30.
24: That's
1: I'm
24: true.
1: Looking at 4 more years of pitching.
24: Yeah.
1: I hardly know what's going to happen in 4 weeks with starting pitchers. So
24: with this team, maybe even 4 days.
1: Would it be a reasonable number? Yeah. Would it be reasonable enough for the player? I would think so. But again, it's a different deal when you don't have to do it for another 3 years.
24: That's true. 404-231-1680. Again, about 5 minutes away from the approximate starting time. Again, probably about a 20-minute delay. And you heard Darren. I don't know if you heard Darren when you were coming back over here. You said basically something like this is most likely just to make sure the pitchers get their normal warm-up routine. Make sure they don't, do anything that's out of the ordinary. Make sure they don't come in too fast or, you know, sit on the bullpen or sit in the dugout when they don't have to. So, we're about 5 minutes away from first pitch. Let's go to Shirley in Atlanta. What's going on, Shirley?
7: Hello.
24: How are you?
7: I'm not in Atlanta anymore.
24: Okay.
7: I was born in Hateful and raised in Clarkston. But now, believe it or not, I live 4 miles from the Georgia line in northeast Alabama.
24: Well, there you go. There you go.
7: In the boondocks, and I love it. But I love my Braves. I've loved my Braves since the old Atlanta Crackers played.
24: Oh, wow.
7: Yeah. I'll be 79 years old my next birthday. And I've been a Braves fan since I was a kid. My dad used to take me to the Crackers games. And when a couple of the Crackers, Eddie Matthews and Chuck Tanner, went to the Braves, I became a Braves fan. That was back when they were in Philadelphia.
24: Well, there you go. You've been you've been through a lot. That's for sure.
7: Braves. I watch them on my porch TV that my son put out there for me, and I love my Braves, and I love Alex Anthopoulos' style. He's awesome, and all of the players are wonderful, and I love my Braves. And hopefully they'll get some good hits today. Go Braves.
24: Go Braves, Shirley. That's good parenting, too. Your son comes out, puts a TV on your porch because you know you love the Braves. That's just another, if you're a parent, that's a proud moment, right? You're like, oh, yeah, there you go. Son's going to come out and do this for me?
1: Yeah. Look, everything on a Sunday afternoon with possibly a day off from work tomorrow, as long as I get this game, everybody should be in a good place. Yep. Braves are a really good team. It's nice not to take calls about why is this guy not hitting, why is that guy not hitting, any and all of that stuff, which just sort of feels nice on let's get a game in, let's stop a one-game losing streak, let's go 14-3 after a loss, and get ready to have a day off and then get on the road again.
24: One-game losing streak. That is incredible. It does seem, the fact that we're doing this now and happy compared to last year.
1: Yeah.
24: Rain delay shows were rough.
1: Yeah, no doubt about it.
24: They were rough. Last one before we send it back across the street. Let's go to Chris. What's up, Chris? How are you?
9: Hey, how's it going, guys?
24: We're doing well.
9: This is Chris from Orange Beach, Alabama. I'm fixing to go watch Godsmack and Stone Temple Pilots here in a little bit.
24: There you go.
9: Just wanted to give a shout-out, you know, early shout-out to all the veterans that are out there. You know, think of it tomorrow, guys. Whether you know one or not, just thank one for all the sacrifices that they've done for us. But more importantly, what I wanted to call and ask was about Jesse Chavez. Jesse has always loved pitching for the Braves, and one question I wanted to know where he's at now, and two, is there any way of possibly getting him back acquired with the Braves in the near future? Appreciate the call, guys.
24: Thank you very much for calling. Jesse is a free agent right now. So, yeah, I don't think he's going to come back. And that's a good concert.
1: You know what might be interesting? He's here so often. Let him sign a one-day contract somewhere down the road and have just one more day in and around a Braves game. Give him a really good Truist seat down low. Let him eat and drink to his heart's content. Bring some family members here. I don't know if Jesse's still living in town or not.
24: I don't know.
1: But he is a free agent, as you said. It just feels like it would be really nice to have one more moment where you go, what the hell? Let's just make it how many times it would be. I'm going to sign a one-day contract with the Braves. Give him a nice couple of seats in Truist and tell him to have a really good night.
24: That guy's living life, though. Godsmack and Stone Temple Pilots in Orange Beach? That's amazing.
1: Yeah. Fan favorite, too. Is that what he is now? He's a bullpen coach for the Giants?
24: Nice. Is he really?
1: Good for Jesse.
24: Wow, there you go.
1: He's the type of guy that should be in the game.
24: Yeah, that's good
1: for him.
24: You know what? A one-day contract with Atlanta, that sounds something.
1: Still a free agent, I would imagine, unless he's got a multi-year deal as a coach for the Giants.
24: Wouldn't you have to retire officially? He did retire. He was on that Foul Territory podcast.
1: Yeah, I don't know.
24: He officially did retire.
1: There's paperwork involved to make it official. You could say whatever you want. Yeah. Chris Taylor retired for a day. Did you see what that happened?
24: I did see that.
1: Yeah. It was like a revolving door retirement. I'm done.
24: Well, maybe not.
1: I'm not.
24: It's like that episode of The Simpsons when Homer walks in the door and Bart's the bouncer.
1: Yeah.
24: Just turns right back around and leaves.
1: Yeah.
24: You know what? Good for him.
1: Mm-hmm.
24: You know, Chris Taylor, he was in the Mexican League for a while. I saw it was on Instagram. It said like players you didn't know were still playing in the Mexican League.
1: That's like Didi Gregorius.
24: Yeah. Didi was in there.
1: Robinson Cano.
24: Is he still playing?
1: Oh, I think so. My guess is yes.
24: Braves legend Robinson Cano. Remember those 3 days?
1: Sandy Leon. Found out you could do it.
24: That's right. All right. We're going to send you back across the street, Ben and Darren and J-Chad, as we get going. Braves and Nats, game three.
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10: 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Braves have come out of the first base dugout wearing the home white uniform tops and pants, red lettering, red numerals outlined in navy, Braves across the chest on top of the tomahawk. Meanwhile, the Nationals out of the third base dugout wearing their navy blue uniform tops, gray pants, white lettering outlined in red, red numerals outlined in white, and Nationals across the chest of their navy uniforms. Behind the plate going balls and strikes is Brock Ballew. First base umpire is Scott Barry. Second base umpire is Tom Hanahan. And the third base umpire and crew chief is Ron Culpa. Here's the leather for Atlanta. Matt Olson is at first base. Ozzie Albies is at second. Ha-Sung Kim is at shortstop. And Austin Riley is at third. In the Braves outfield, Mauricio Dubon is in left. Michael Harris in center. Eli White is in right field. Sandy Leon, the catcher. And on the mound, the 35-year-old left-hander Martin Perez. He's coming off a 10-strikeout performance in his last turn. That was a career best at 35 years old. So everything's been working well for him. And especially that changeup, he throws a lot of them, Darren. We'll see a lot of those today.
5: Yeah, that's a devastating pitch. Doesn't matter if the batter is left-handed or right-handed. They're really having a hard time squaring that up. You know, Martin is such a technician on the mound. He stays on the corners. He works the edges. He's really good at changing speed, and you can't discount any pitch in any count. So you add all those things up, and a great changeup the other night, you get 10 strikeouts. So, yeah, really good swing and miss stuff. Looking to continue that here today.
10: He's facing James Wood, Curtis Meade, and Andres Chaparro here in the top of the first inning. Wood is ready. So is Perez. And now for the ball game. First pitch a little bit low and outside. Starting up at 4:32 Eastern, 3:32 Central. So we're talking about a 22-minute delay. And 80 degrees here at the ballpark for the final game of this series. 1-0 pitch on the way to James Wood. The ball low and outside. Two balls and no strikes.
11: 2-minute delay.
10: Mostly cloudy skies. Little patch of blue up above right field. And the breeze in from left center has those flags up off the poles in right center field. Two balls and no strikes on James Wood. Dangerous hitter. Takes a called strike. That introduces the fastball right there at a 2-1 count. The time of the first pitch brought to you by Schumann Farms. Look for Real Sweet Brand Vidalia onions from Schumann Farms in a store near you. 2-1 pitch on the way to Wood. Ground ball out to first and foul just on the other side of the line. And a 2-2 count on Wood. We're chatting with Walt Weiss before the game about facing James Wood. He's 23 years old, and I asked him, is this one of the bright young stars in our game? He said, absolutely. A lot of power to all fields, and he's a dangerous piece at the top of the order. 2-2 pitch, fouled off, just did touch the changeup, still 2-2.
5: Yeah, James Wood, always a threat to leave the park. So much power. Highest average exit velocity in the league, so when he does put the bat on the ball, it's coming out hot.
10: Left-on-left matchup, and the 2-2 pitch on the way to Wood. That time he bounced a cutter. Facing lefties, lefties have had a lot of success so long as it's not with that fastball. He's hit fastballs, but everything else he's had some struggles with.
5: That's right. He is hunting that fastball, hitting 290 off that pitch against southpaws. But he's 0 for the curveball, changeup, and cutter this season versus left-handed pitchers. Those are three of Perez's favorites.
10: 3-2 to Wood. A little bit low and outside with a changeup. So it's a leadoff walk here in the top of the first inning. So Wood is aboard. That brings Curtis Meade to the plate. Talking about Perez on the season, 2-2 with a 2.85 ERA. He has been whatever the Braves have needed him to be. 10 games he's pitched in, 6 times a starter, 4 times in relief. And his last turn on the 19th as a starter versus the Marlins. Curtis Meade, who has homered in this series, takes a called strike. That last turn for Perez, 5 innings versus Miami. Gave up 4 runs on 5 hits. The 10 strikeouts we mentioned. Got a no decision in a game the Braves won. 0-1 pitch. Meade with a ground ball to short. Backhanding at shortstop. Kim to second. There's one. Ozzie whips it to first. Double play. Nicely done. Kim to Albies to Olsen. And a double play. 2 down here in the top of the first inning.
5: That pitcher's best friend right there. You get the best of both worlds. You pitch carefully around James Wood and still don't have to face any extra batters. Beautiful twin killing there. Ha-Seong Kim looks like he's taken that exact ground ball 10,000 times. So smooth.
10: Not the easiest double play to turn. That's to Kim's right and backhanding and going away from his eventual target. Andres Chaparro takes the ball high, 1-0. This season, in the 10 games that Perez has pitched in, the Braves have gone 5-5 in those games. Last time he won a game was April 28th against the Tigers. There's a ball high, 2 balls, no strikes. Martin has been around. This is his 15th season in the big leagues. Rangers, Red Sox, Twins, Pirates, White Sox, Padres, and the Braves, the teams he's played for. 2-0 just missed to Chaparro. And a 3-0 count now on the Nationals' first baseman. Chaparro, 167 hitter. He's only had one at-bat in this series. Here's the 3-0 pitch. Taken for a strike. And let me correct that. He has had one plate appearance in this series. He walked. That was in the 10th inning of Game 1. That's the game the Braves won 5-4 in 11 innings. Nationals won yesterday 2-0. 3-1 pitch. Big swing and a miss at a changeup. That might be the best one he's thrown to this point.
5: Yeah, when Martin has that pitch working, it's going to be a long day for opposing hitters. They're hitting just 0.96 against it this year. That's 5-for-52. Really good stuff from him.
10: 3-2 on the way. Doubled up on the changeup. Got the swing and miss, and he's out of the inning. No runs, no hits, no errors, none left. We go to the bottom of the first inning. Nationals nothing, and the Braves coming up when we come back.
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10: End of the bottom of the first inning, no score. Braves coming to the plate for the first time to face Foster Griffin. Left-hander on the mound, facing Acuna, Dubon, and Olsen in the bottom of the first. First pitch to Ronald is a called strike. By the way, that strikeout by Martin Perez in the top of the first inning. Our Gas South bringing the heat strikeout. Just like Martin, Gas South bringing the heat with no deposits, no hidden fees, and simple natural gas rates. 0-1 pitch to Acuna. Ball low and inside, missed with a cutter. Braves taking their hacks at the southpaw Foster Griffin, 6'3", 225, left-hander from Orlando, Florida. He's 30 years old. Here's the 1-1 pitch. Called strike, got a sweeper over the outside corner. On the season, Griffin 5-2 with a 4.02 ERA. He's probably been their best pitcher. And he's making his 11th start of the season, coming off a win against the Mets in his last turn on May 19th. 1-2 fouled off. And, Darren, if I had you go through his entire arsenal, we'd probably run out of time here in the first inning. But if there's two or three pitches that you like to highlight of the seven or eight that he throws, be my guest.
5: Yeah, it's a deep repertoire. It's seven different pitches. And they are seven distinct pitches. They all have different shapes and purposes for him.
10: 1-2 to Acuna. A little bit too tall, the zone with a cutter, 2-2.
5: His favorite pitch is that cutter. He also has a four-seam and a sinker. Got two different breaking balls, a sweeper and a curveball, and this is the most distinct thing about him. He throws a changeup and a splitter.
10: Huh.
5: You really don't see that all that often in the major leagues.
10: Got a 2-2 count on Ronald. Here it is from the lefty. Ball high and outside. So it's almost like changeup one and changeup two.
5: Yes, yeah, and they're very distinct pitches. The splitter goes straight down. The changeup has a lot more fade. And he's already shown Ronald four or five different types of pitches here. So he's going to use all those pitches in any count.
10: Count has run full on Acuna. Here it comes, and there is ball four high. Ronald needed that. 0-for-8 in the series. He's on base for just the second time in the series, as he has two walks here in this series. That brings Mauricio Dubon to the plate. For Griffin, went five innings in his last start versus the Mets. Gave up five runs on eight hits, but didn't walk anyone. And he's walked the first batter in this game. Had five strikeouts in that game, earned a win. And I'll be honest with you, folks, he's been all over the place here in the month of May. I'll tell you what I'm talking about after the first pitch to Dubon. And Mauricio takes a ball high. Well, in the month of May, in his four starts, he's gone. By the way, we got an ABS challenge. It was called a ball, and now Keibert Ruiz wants to challenge this, so we'll stick with his play right quick. ABS says that is a ball. So that's confirmed. And it's a 1-0 count. The Nationals are down an ABS challenge here in the first inning. But here in the month of May, here are the four starts for Foster Griffin. 0 earned runs allowed, 1 earned run allowed, 9 earned runs allowed, and 5 earned runs allowed. He's been all over the road. 1-0 pitch in for a called strike.
5: He started off with 8 really good starts, struggled these last two, gave up 14 earned runs last two starts. And really, he's only given up 25 in the season, so that shows you how much he's been struggling his last two turns.
10: 1-1, and the pitch on the way. Dubon pulls it foul. It's the railing of the Nationals' dugout, and it's a 1-2 count. Nats have gone 7-3 in his 10 starts. And he did beat the Braves back on April 21st, went six innings, giving up three runs on five hits, three strikeouts, and earned a win. That was the only win the Nationals had that series against the Braves. Here's a fly ball towards right center field, going back into his left. Young gallops to it, makes the catch, and then slows his momentum on the warning track. Back to first base for Ronald Acuna. And one down here in the first inning. Folks, the original Louisiana hot sauce keeps the flavor bases loaded with three simple ingredients. Peppers, vinegar, and salt. And flavor that always hits is exactly why the original Louisiana hot sauce is the official hot sauce of the Atlanta Braves. It's Louisiana Hot. Buy you some. Here's a man who is due to do some damage. That's Matt Olson, 0-for-8 in the series. Trying to do some damage here early versus Foster Griffin. Braves did not score yesterday. And Olson takes a strike on the outside corner. No score, bottom of the first inning. Runner at first, one out. Olsen batting .263 to go along with his 14 homers. Takes a big swing at a sweeper and misses, nothing in two. For Foster Griffin, really interesting career path. He was the 28th overall selection in 2014 by the Royals, straight out of high school there in the Orlando area. And he made the big leagues for the first time in 2020 with Kansas City. 0-2 pitch, and a called third strike. Fastball froze Olsen. First strike out of the game for Griffin. And two down, that'll bring Ozzie Albies to the plate. Just did paint the corner.
5: Yeah, it's a pretty pitch. Fastball up to 94. That's probably about the fastest one we'll see all game. But executed perfectly. As a hitter, you got to be aware of all those different pitches and not expecting that perfectly located fastball.
10: Ozzie Albies sends it foul over by the Nationals dugout. Griffin broke into the big leagues with the Royals in 2020. And he was in the big leagues 2020 through 2023, splitting time with the Royals and the Blue Jays. He was a reliever the entire time. And then he went to Japan and pitched in Japan for three seasons. 0-1 pitch, inside, one ball and one strike. And now he's come back to the big leagues as a different pitcher. Number one, he's a starter, not a reliever anymore. Number two, he's added some pitches, like Darren mentioned. And he signed a one-year deal with Washington. That's been a good selection for them. No score, bottom of the first. 1-1 pitch in the air to left field. Wood coming in and has to play it on a bounce. That was sinking quickly. And James Wood, the big, tall left fielder, started to come in and then realized, I better not roll the dice here. Safely put it on a bounce. Braves have a base hit. And here comes Austin Riley.
5: Yeah, Braves will take that. After getting shut out, one hit yesterday. Already matched the total. I'm surprised that did get down. Wood ranks near the very bottom of the barrel in terms of range in the outfield. You can understand with his extreme size.
10: So climbing in Riley, looking to drive in a run here. Griffin steps off the back of the rubber. If you go back to the series the Braves had in their last homestand versus Boston, they needed a jolt. It was a rubber game, and Riley hit a three-run homer early, and the Braves never looked back. Riley, a big swing and a miss at a sweeper, 0-1. Riley, 3-for-6 in the series. All three hits are in game one. He was 0-for-3 with two strikeouts yesterday. Batting .217, driven in 31 runs, 0-1 pitch off the plate. Ruiz popped up like he was going to throw a snap throw down to first base, but held on to it. Ozzie went diving back into the bag. He just now gets to his feet. Good wheels out there. Albies at first, Acuna at second. 1-1 from Griffin. That'll be fouled back. Got a piece of a sinker. Makes it a 1-2 count. Swirling breeze here in the ballpark. Really good Sunday afternoon crowd. And hopefully we are not interrupted by the rain like we were yesterday. Had a 42-minute delay yesterday. And this game started 22 minutes late. 1-2 pitch. A called third strike. Knee-buckling curveball. And that ends the bottom of the first. So the Braves get a walk and a hit. Nothing beyond that. We'll go to the top of the second. 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
10: Top of the second here in Atlanta. Both teams had a man aboard in the first inning. Braves had 2 men aboard, but neither team able to score. Martin Perez out there after facing the minimum in the first inning. He'll be facing Abrams, Cruz, and Lyle in the top of the second. Alongside Darren O'Day, Ben Ingram here with you. C.J. Abrams takes a ball low and outside. Mention that Perez in his 15th season in the big leagues. This is his 7th career appearance versus the Nationals and his 5th start as 1 career win versus Washington. Sinker misses outside. 2 balls, no strikes. There is some familiarity. He did face them last month. 3 innings in relief in a game Didier Fuentes started. 2-0 pitch. That'll be fouled off. Braves won that game 8-6 as he came along with those 3 innings of relief. 2-1 on C.J. Abrams. For Abrams, 2 big base hits in game 1. And it looked

0: He homered and tripled. Well, the Braves won it in 11 innings. Here's the 2-1 to the Atlanta native. Abrams sends it foul over to our left. Two to Abrams. Smoked foul on the right field line. 2-2 count. Mentioned the other day he was a first-round pick out of high school, Abrams was. He had committed to play baseball at Alabama. But he was drafted by the Padres and eventually traded to the Nationals in the Juan Soto deal. Perez's 2-2 popped up, foul ground, out of play. Keep it a 2-2 count.
1: Yeah, we've been talking a lot in this series about how potent this Nats offense is, and in my opinion, it's led by three left-handers, you know, James Wood, C.J. Abrams, Daylon Lyle. So I love this matchup, having a lefty on the mound for the Braves today.
0: 2-2 low and outside.
1: You know, all three of those sluggers hit for way more power against right-handers. Just one of C.J. Abrams' 11 home runs has come against a lefty.
0: 3-2 pitch. Chopped up the first baseline. Olsen charges, gloves, takes it to the bag, beats him by two strides. And one down. You know, those are three names that other teams in the National League East are going to be hearing about for a long time, because Abrams is just 25 years old. Lyle is 23 years old. Wood is 23 years old.
1: That's
0: so
1: right.
0: We're not just talking about contributors. We're talking about, like you mentioned, they're leaders, and they're all 25 or younger.
1: Yeah, it's a foundation of their offense and really their identity right now as a team. Starts with those three guys.
0: One out for Dylan Cruz. That's going to be punched through the right side base hit, right in between Ozzy and Matt. And he's aboard with a one-out single.
1: And Dylan Cruz, second pick in the draft a few years back, right after Paul Skenes. If he figures it out, this could be a very dangerous team. If they find some pitching to go along with their potent offense, it could be scary. They could finally have a winning season, which they haven't had in quite some time.
0: And it's a young bunch that's learning a lot right now. And I'm sure the Nationals are thinking, if we can get some average pitching in here, they're going to be in good shape. Lyle, check swing, that's fouled off. Nationals here lately are 15-11 since April 25th, and they have won five of their last eight series in that stretch, with one series split versus the Mets. In the 15 wins, pitching staff has recorded a 2.67 ERA. That's what we saw yesterday.
1: Mm-hmm.
0: They've been trying to figure it out on the mound. That's what they've been lacking. That'll be sent foul by Lyle. At the plate, seems like they got it all figured out.
1: Yeah, right. Yeah, these last 2 days, they've pitched very well. It's been surprising. We previewed the series on game one, and we thought it was going to be a slugfest, and it just hasn't turned out to be. Braves, just those five runs in game one and zero yesterday.
0: 0-2 pitch. Fly ball to left field. Mauricio Dubon to his right. Slows, makes the catch. Two outs on the top of the second. I asked that to Walt before the game. I said, are you surprised the way that the series has gone, given the lack of runs mm-hmm. by the top two offenses of the game? And he said, yeah, absolutely. So this has not been billed as we thought it would be.
1: Yeah.
0: But either way, these are two teams that know how to turn it on offensively, and their pitching staffs have been the story thus far.
1: Very good. Really good pitching the last 2 days.
0: Two away for Jacob Young. No score in the second. Young takes a cutter for a called strike.
1: Yeah, you go back to the four-game series in Washington early this season. Teams were combining, averaging almost 13 runs a game. And we've had just 11 runs through two games. So, you know, not much happening here. Not what we expected, for sure.
0: 0-1 pitch and a high fly ball to deep left. Dubon's going to go back. Still back to the track. And he's at the wall. And he has got it. Well, he was going to his left and then immediately turned tail and started racing back to the wall. That looked problematic for a second, but he had just enough room and makes the catch at the fence. We go to the bottom of the second, no score.
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5: Alongside Darren O'Day and our producer-engineer Jonathan Chadwick, Ben Ingram here with you. 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Winner takes the series today. Michael Harris leads off on a high fly ball to right. Dylan Cruz going to trot in, looking up into the cloudy sky, makes the catch, and one out in the bottom of the second inning. Right now, let's pause 10 seconds for station ID. 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
5: No score, bottom of the second. Great to have you with us. Hope you're having a really good weekend and a good Sunday. And we're enjoying spending some time with you today on the Braves Radio Network. There's a ball down low to Eli White. It's the Toyota Stolen Base Challenge inning, by the way. And if the Braves steal a base here in the bottom of the second, our contestant Michelle Little will win $700 in free marathon gas cards. 1-0's in for a call strike on Eli. You can enter the Toyota Stolen Base Challenge by visiting braves.com/stolenbasechallenge. So we're pulling for Michelle Little, who would win $700 in marathon gas cards with a stolen base here in the inning. 1-1 from Griffin. Swung on, miss at a curveball. The curve did lots of damage yesterday when the Braves were seeing it from Jake Irvin, and we're seeing some already from Foster Griffin.
8: Yeah, he's got so many different offerings. I mean, he's got a deep bag of tricks to choose from. Thus far, it looks like all of his pitches are working.
5: 1-2 pitch. Eli takes a called third strike. Well, that fastball, 93, but compared to the rest of his stuff, it plays like it's 98, 99.
8: Yeah, and he's got three strikeouts so far, all three of those looking. So he's got good command and a lot of different pitches to choose from. Thus far, it's looking like more of the same that we've seen from his Nat staff, some pretty good pitching.
5: No score, bottom of the second. Here comes Ha-Sung Kim, trying to keep the Braves out of a 1-2-3 inning. There's a call strike on Kim. Mention that Griffin is from Orlando. His dad is a golf pro down in Orlando. I'm sure Foster grew up playing a lot of golf as well. Here's the 0-1 pitch. Ball outside, 1-1. But he has said that he's watched a lot of Clayton Kershaw and David Price when he was growing up. And being a left-handed pitcher, wanted to take the best elements of what he saw from those two, his two favorite southpaws, and try to bring it into his game. Two good ones to look up to. That'll be fouled back, 1-2.
8: Yeah, golf and pitching go hand in hand. You know, it's really all about body control and body awareness. So, if you're a young kid and you're learning how to control your body in the golf swing, it's only going to benefit you when you grow up to be a major league pitcher.
5: 1-2 pitch and a two-hopper to short. Glove by C.J. Abrams sends it over there to Andres Chaparro, and the Braves go down 1-2-3 in the bottom of the second. We'll go to the top of the third, no score.
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5: Nationals nothing, Braves nothing. Into the top of the third inning. You got mostly cloudy skies right now. In fact, a pretty big gray cloud floating just beyond right center. Hopefully that stays away. We had the brief rain delay yesterday, and this game started in a delay. We were delayed by 22 minutes. Here's Nassim Nunez. Takes ball low and outside. So fingers crossed for today in the rubber game of this series. Nassim Nunez, 1-for-9 in the series, 25 years old from Sewanee. 1-0 pitch, line drive out to short. That'll be caught by Kim, who is reaching to his right to glove it. One out in the top of the third inning. Folks, get Wi-Fi so reliable, it never gets caught looking. 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Xfinity, imagine that. One out for Keibert Ruiz. Switch hitting catcher. Both catchers in today's game are switch hitters. Ruiz out of Valencia, Venezuela. Takes the ball low. He's 27 years old, playing in the fourth year of an 8-year deal. One oh pitch. Ruiz a hard ground ball to third, but on the other end is Riley. He secures it, and he zips it across the diamond. Two down.
8: Both of these pitchers, both left-handers, not really hard throwers either, but both masters of command, right? If they both have their best command on the day, this is going to be a pretty snappy game. You know, we've seen a lot of ground balls out of Martin Perez and looking strikeouts out of Foster Griffin. Both guys that really have a good feel for what they're doing out there.
5: James Wood takes a called strike. Seems like once they get into a groove, they're just tougher and tougher to crack as we move along. Wood takes a ball inside, 1-1. Wood walked in the first inning. He's been one of two base runners to this point for the Nationals. Dylan Cruz had a single in the second. He was left stranded at first base. 1-1, missed the corner with a sinker. James Wood has had a good season, but last week and a half has been terrific. In fact, he is hitting .361 in his last 9 games. That'll be fouled off. 4 extra base hits and 8 runs scored in that time. So May has been very good to James Wood. No score in the third. Here's the 2-2 pitch on the way from Perez. And Wood with a fly ball to left field. Coming along now, Dubon towards the foul line, out of play. As that's on the other side of the foul line and hops to the screen. So 2-2 on James Wood.
8: You mentioned those 8 runs, and Wood scores a lot of runs. That's why he's batting leadoff for these Nats. It's because he has a great eye, and a lot of pitchers are scared to throw to him. And give him credit, big sluggers, you don't always count on them having good zone discipline. He does. He still strikes out a fair amount, but he walks at a tremendous rate, so that makes him an asset at the top of this lineup.
5: He does a lot of things really well. 2-2 pitch. Low and in. I'd also say some of those strikeouts that he's had are just because he's so young. Mm-hmm. And just 23, he's going to continue to get better, and that discipline's going to get even better. And I could see him eventually conquering all those strikeouts. Here's the 3-2 pitch to James Wood. And a ground ball to first base and foul. I don't know if he's ever going to go win a batting title, but I could see him hitting for a higher average than .250.
8: That's a scary thought.
5: Perez at 40 pitches, 25 strikes. 3-2, ground ball out the first glove, back of the bag by Olsen. He says he's got it. Doesn't need Perez. Steps on the bag with his right foot, and down they go in order in the third. Got to get the bats going. Braves haven't scored since Friday night. Take it to the bottom of the third. When we come back, no score.
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5: Braves nothing, Nationals nothing. Into the bottom of the third inning. Ben and Darren with you for the final game of the series. Foster Griffin on the mound facing Sandy Leon, and Sandy takes ball low. Well, suddenly we need the lights more than ever because it has gotten really dark here at the ballpark. We have a gigantic dark cloud right on top of the ballpark. Here's the 1-0 pitch to Leon, called strike. Not like yesterday where we could see the rain in the distance coming at us. I don't see any right on us right now, but that is a big old dark cloud. Here's the 1-1 pitch on the way. Leon fouls it off, 1-2.
8: Yeah, the size and scale of it, it reminds me of that movie Independence Day where the alien ship just blacks out the sun. Yeah, luckily it's not ready to drop its water, but it certainly did get very dark here.
5: That's exactly what that looks like. One ball and two strikes on Sandy Leon. Sandy takes a ball high and outside, 2-2.
8: There's something interesting about Foster Griffin I've noticed. He's got seven pitches. That's going to be a challenge to get that pitch called within the time limit. So he's actually calling all of his own pitches.
5: 2-2, flip fouled on the right field line out of play. So he's got to know exactly what he's going to. No time to think about it.
8: I mean, I would imagine he's spent a lot of time practicing. Seven different pitches and all the potential locations for those. You know, catcher Keibert Ruiz isn't even involved in the decision-making process, and he's going to his belt every pitch to select the pitch.
5: 2-2, got him with a sweeper. Well, you dialed up the right one there. Strikeout number four, and like you mentioned, all four batters are going down looking.
8: Yeah, it's a lot of horizontal movement, and he's really controlling those pitches so that they're not strikes until the very last second when they cross the plate. So when you have all those different movement patterns and you can attack that strike zone from both sides, it's tough on these hitters.
5: Ronald Acuna walked in the first inning. Takes a first pitch sweeper for a strike. Braves have dropped only one series this year. Just one set of games. That was in Seattle, first week of May. Well, one high and outside. And they've had so many games just like this, where the series comes down to the final game, rubber game. And the Braves have turned it on in these games, going 7-1, but where they've really been impressive is at the plate. The 1-1 pitch, and Acuna fouls it off. In the previous eight rubber games the Braves have played this year, not only have they gone 7-1 in those games, they've outscored their opponents 54-15. I mean, it has been decisive. And you'd love to see some of that because the Braves in a drought offensively. Yes, they won Friday night 5-4, but didn't score yesterday. And have yet to score today when Acuna splinters it foul into the screen over by the Braves dugout. So they can't score in this inning. You're talking about 12 straight frames without a run. Just not like this team.
8: No, it's not. You know, Matt, we mentioned Matt Olson scuffling a little bit, and not having Drake Ball in that lineup really hurts because he's such a consistent force.
5: 1-2 pitch. And Acuna with a high fly ball, deep center. Young going back, circling off his route at the track, makes the catch. Wynn was pushing that towards right. Young able to get there. He's a really quick outfielder. You mentioned James Wood. Maybe not all that great defensively, but their other outfielders, the two that are on the field and their other options, can fly.
8: Yeah, absolutely. Yeah, Jacob Young. Last year, he was defensive first guy. He was one of the best center fielders. This year, he's second only to Pete Crow Armstrong, who's an absolute freak out there in center.
5: Mauricio Dubon hits one out to short, going left and gloving Abrams. Flips over to first base, and it's a 1-2-3 third. So seven in a row sat down by Foster Griffin. We go to the top of the fourth inning, no score.
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5: We are scoreless into the top of the fourth inning. Braves out there ready to start the inning. It started to rain in between innings. And for about 30 seconds there, got some big, fat raindrops falling down. But that has stopped momentarily. It was a quick shower. Hopefully it stays away. Curtis Meade is the batter. First pitch he sees is a called strike. 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If the Braves pitch a scoreless fourth inning today, pitch on the way as the rain picks back up. I mean, it's coming down, folks. Hopefully just a passing shower. But all the fans going up the aisles, under the overhangs, run for cover. 1-1 pitch, fouled off into the second deck along the first baseline. Now the rain starts to move aside and lessens a bit. Just play right on through. Here's the 1-2 pitch on the way to Curtis Meade. Wind up in the pitch. That'll miss inside. 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Diving stop in the hole to his right. Kim has it up on his feet. Throws over. No shot. Nice job just to stop it from going into left field, but that's a base hit for Curtis Meade. Second hit allowed by Martin Perez. Well, I know that doesn't become an out, but given the first three, four games we saw Kim at short compared to the last two or three, he looks like a lot more himself now. Looks a lot more polished at short.
8: Yeah, he's been absolutely picking it. So quick laterally.
5: Andres Chaparro sends one foul.
8: Yeah, that ball was hit pretty well by Curtis Meade in the six hole, and for him to even get get to it and catch it. Really impressive. Not a lot of shortstops are going to get all the way to that ball.
5: Nats nothing, Braves nothing. Top of the fourth inning. Runner at first, no one out. Chaparro, 154 hitter, bats third in their order. Takes ball outside, 1-1. Yeah, that's not the easiest position to not have a spring training and then just run out there and be good at shortstop. Such a high-demand position. This will be Perez's 49th pitch of the game. 1-1, a little bit too tall with a sinker.
8: Yeah, I would say that's probably the most challenging position to play with no spring training. Possibly catcher,
5: yeah,
8: just because of the workload you have to carry. But physically, I think shortstop's the toughest. So much going on out there.
5: Left-on-right matchup, 2-1, fouled back. 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No score, top of the fourth. Braves have turned one double play in this game. They'd love one here. 2-2 to Chaparro. Missed low, 3 balls, 2 strikes. We're talking about Martin Perez in the first inning. How in that last turn, he had a 10-strikeout game versus the Marlins. Most strikeouts he's had in his 15-year career in any one start. And there's a really interesting historical nugget to that. Here's the 3-2 pitch to Chaparro. Now pick off to first base and back in with a dive is Meade. Martin became just the second pitcher in baseball history to record his first career double-digit strikeout game in his 285th start or later in his career. Talking about saving the best for last. 3-2 to fly ball to left field. Mauricio Dubon coming in a step or two, and he's there. One down in the inning. The all-time record, if you could call it that, is held by Dole Alexander, who logged his first double-digit strikeout game in his 321st career start. That was with the Blue Jays in 1985.
8: Yeah, that's a different era, too. That's when strikeouts weren't as prevalent. He just had one great game. That's a record might not be broken for a while.
5: I think so. One down for C.J. Abrams. First pitch called strike.
8: You just lose a paper there, Parker?
5: I lost something. I'm always losing something. I think that was one of the towels that J-Chad brought in case it started to rain. It just blew out the window and flew off into who knows what section. That'll be fouled off. Nothing and two on C.J. Abrams.
8: We just can't figure out this weather here recently. I know a lot of people probably frustrated, big weekend planned, and the rain just keeps coming in and out, ruining all those big plans. Hope the barbecue still starts up in the rain, everybody out there.
5: And need to pass on through. Nothing and two on C.J. Abrams. There's a pop-up way up into the air. Matt Olson over to the railing and foul ground. This will be out of his reach. That's into the seats back of the Braves dugout. Got an open date tomorrow. Off day coming up for the Braves. It'll be the end of a 13-game stretch for Atlanta. So an off day tomorrow, and then we start up a series in Boston. That'll be a Boston-Cincinnati road trip. 3 in each city over the course of the next week. Trying to roll into that fresh off a series victory over the Nationals. 0-2, weak bouncer to first. Olsen's got it, whips it down to second. They get one there. Kim holds. So that's a 3-6 put out. Nice play by Olson. Had to come in on the grass glove and then spin and fire. And was able to thread the needle right over the runner, Meade.
8: Yeah, Meade was all the way in the grass. It's maybe 2 feet inside the grass, way out of the baseline. And Olson still fired it right over his shoulder. Boy, he's got a cannon for a first baseman.
5: And so accurate. That's why he's got a couple of gold gloves on his mantle. What, Meade was almost closer to the mound than he was the baseline, taking that big turn in. Two down for Dylan Cruz. No score in the top of the fourth. Cruz takes a called strike. Cruz, 3-for-10 in the series. One from Perez. Got a piece of a changeup, fouled it straight back. an 0-2 count. That big dark cloud we're talking about has passed by. Brought a little bit of rain, but no rain right now. Still cloudy skies as far as the eye can see, but the sky is a little bit lighter than it was. 0-2 on Dylan Cruz. Perez spins it. And he got his man looking with a sinker. No challenge by Cruz. Strikeout number 2 for Perez. We're off to the bottom of the fourth inning, and we are scoreless in Atlanta.
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5: Braves and Nationals scoreless into the bottom of the fourth inning. 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Foster Griffin deals his 45th pitch of the game. Missed a little bit low and outside with a fastball. Well, he has really been attacking the zone. 45 pitches, 32 strikes, just 13 balls. Four strikeouts, one walk on the 1-2 pitch. Olson takes a ball low and inside. He's really been hard to put your finger on and find something to get the barrel to.
8: Yeah, before that last swing and miss by Olson, he'd only had three swing and misses and four strikeouts already. So whiffs aren't everything.
5: 2-2, muscled fair down the right field line, all the way into the corner. Matt Olson digging for second base, getting to it, Dylan Cruz. It's the cutoff man, Olson standing at second with a double. That's his first hit in this series. Ends an 0-for-9 for him in this series. And he is aboard with a double to get things going here in the inning. Great sign.
8: Yeah, nice recovery there by Matt Olson, looking frustrated with himself on that check swing and miss on the sweeper. And got it again there, just right in the middle of the plate. That's probably the first mistake we've seen Forrest Griffin make.
5: That ends an 0-for-16 for him.
8: Foster Griffin. I don't want to offend Mr. Griffin's mom, Foster Griffin.
5: Ozzie Albies, the batter, takes a ball low and inside. 17th double of the season for Matt Olson. He led the league in doubles last season as he tied Pete Alonso for the lead in the league last year. Just good to see him in that offer. 1-0 pitch. Chopper off the plate up the third baseline. This advances Olson. Gloving Griffin fires. first. Close play, save. How's he able to beat it out? That's a tough play as Griffin had to charge over to the third base line. Did a nice job just to make it a close play. But it's an infield single for Ozzie, and they're at the corners with no one out for Austin Riley.
8: And sometimes when a pitcher's rolling like Griffin has been, this is the kind of thing you need to get him off of his game. Griffin got to that ball very quickly, but a long, drawn-out throwing motion allowed Ozzie to get there first.
5: Now meeting at the mound, Simon Matthews is the 30-year-old pitching coach for the Nationals. He's visiting with the entire infield. Trying to end a 12-inning scoreless drought. Of course, the Braves had the walk-off win in the 11th inning on Friday night, but didn't score yesterday and have not scored in the first three innings of this game. Now the bat in the hands of Austin Riley, who's 3-for-7 in the series and 0-for-1 today with a strikeout.
8: Well, you know a potential rally's coming when Darud Sandstorm plays on the PA. It's like the stock issue rally song.
5: Get
8: trying to get
5: going.
8: The fans going.
5: Get everybody going. Whatever it takes. First pitch to Riley. Strike on the inside corner. Crowd's been doing their part, not just today. It's been a great series for attendance. That's been the case all year. And we've had some gigantic crowds, enthusiastic crowds. How could they not be? 0-1 fouled back. Riley got a piece of that cutter and an 0-2 count. Maybe some better success versus Griffin this second time through now that they've all seen him.
8: Yeah, certainly that, you know, the Braves did get to see him once before, and that helps against a pitcher like Griffin with 7 different pitches. But he's got a lot of different options out there on the mound.
5: First and third, no one out. 0-2 sent foul down the left field line. Turned on a curveball. Just hooked it down the line.
8: The swings this at bat would be true to your point there. Even that cutter that Riley fouled off, he was right on time, just a tick under it.
5: Two pitch. Way outside, 1-2. That shutout loss yesterday marked the fourth time the Braves have been shut out this season, but where they've been really good is bouncing back, and they've done that all year. Some success here could go a long way. 1-2, a lunge and a miss at a changeup for strike three. Here in the fourth inning. Yeah, the Braves lost last night 2-0, but the team is attempting to avoid losing consecutive games for just the third time all season. And this is the 54th game of the year, so after this game, we're a third of the way through the season.
8: Braves are 13-3 in the game following a loss. So it's hard to get a losing streak going if you're going to play that well.
5: Need a base hit right here. Here's Michael Harris. It was Harris who had the one hit yesterday, time called by Harris. He takes his time digging back in, wearing those lavender-colored cleats. Left on left versus Foster Griffin. Albies at first, Olsen at third, one down. Pitches low and outside and smothered back there by Keibert Ruiz. Michael 0-for-1 with a flyout to right field. Even that would be okay right now, driving a run. But Harris had the single in the seventh inning yesterday. Served as the only hit of the game. 1-0 up and in and hit him. Believe he's all right. That came in high. And it sounded like it hit his, maybe the back shoulder. He's got the elbow guard on.
8: Yeah, it was a sweeper, 78 miles an hour. Hit him right in the tricep.
5: Yeah, he's got that protective device on that right arm above the elbow right where that ball hit. So they're loaded now for Eli White. Eli White scored the winning run in the 11th inning Friday night. And they are loaded for the Braves. One down. First pitch, low and inside. First baseman Andres Chaparro in on the grass just in case Eli wanted to do what Ha-Sung Kim did the other night with that bunt. Harris, Albies, and Olsen take their leads. 1-0 missed the inside corner with a fastball. situation here for Eli, 2-0.
8: Yeah, Eli in a great spot. Last time he faced Griffin up in Washington, did take him deep. So go for a second one of those here. That'd be exciting.
5: The 2-0 pitch. Fouled back. Touched the cutter, and it came straight back into the screen. Now Griffin hoping for some of that swing and miss stuff that he displayed in the first couple of innings. He does have 5 strikeouts for the game, including one against Eli White in the second inning. Two balls and a strike. Lefty fires. And White with a ground ball to short. Taken by Abrams to second for one, over to first base, and they turn two. Just cannot buy a run. That's rough. And that ends the bottom of the fourth inning. No runs, 2 hits, no errors, 2 left. We go to the top of the fifth, no score. Hey guys, it's Ben Ingram. 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
5: 4 innings in the rearview mirror. We roll into the top of the fifth. 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Dalen Lyle leads off with the Nationals. Perez back to work. First pitch, no problem with that sinker, in for a called strike, 0-1. 6-7-8 in the order for the Nationals. And the 0-1 pitch, fouled back, 0-2. I think for the way that the fourth inning was setting up, in your mind you're thinking, it's not a matter of will they score a run, it's how many. And then it just quickly evaporated, and another goose egg up there on the board. Runs have been hard to come by for both teams in this series as they split the first two games. 0-2 to Lyle. Outside with a fastball.
8: Yeah, Eli White, the single fastest player on the field for either team, and for him to get doubled up, that means A, he smoked it, and B, it was a really nice turn by the Nats' middle infield.
5: 1-2 to Lyle. Missed outside, 2-2. You're impressed with that throw by Nunez, weren't you?
8: I was. Nunez, little guy, you know, very fast, leads the league in stolen bases. But, man, did he let that one fly. I mean, it was a rocket throw from second to first. Mm.
5: Perez, 2 strikeouts in the game, 2-2 pitch. Chop foul off the plate by Lyle. Still 2-2 on Dalen Lyle. Lyle, 23 years old. And the 2-2 pitch on the way to him. Cranked to deep right, flying back quickly to the wall and off the bricks, bounding past Eli White. Picking it up is Michael Harrison, right center, backing the play. And by the time he lobs in, it's a double by Dalen Lyle as he has hit a wall ball to the Chop House.
8: And we were just talking about that double play, Eli White. TV just showed a replay of Ozzie Albies, you know, very athletically jumping out of the way of that ground ball before it got to Abrams. If Ozzie had the frame of mind, he should have stuck his foot in front of that thing. But dead ball, one out, inning continues instead of
5: a double play.
8: Yeah, exactly.
5: Yeah. Runner at second for Jacob Young. And Young swings and lines one up the middle, base hit. Lyle had to make sure it was going to go through, so he just now arrives at third base. Throw comes all the way into Olson, who cuts it back to the mound. And they're at first and third. That was whistled right up the middle, but Lyle didn't know for sure if it was going to make its way through. And it did, so they're at the corners now after two very hard hit balls, the double by Lyle and the single by Young. No one out for Nassim Nunez. I'll tell you, this has been a little thread that we've seen in this series, is the bottom of the Nationals' order being pretty productive. They've had some tough outs. Been a good theme for them to have that productivity at the bottom of the order. Nassim Nunez takes a ball outside. In fact, last night, Jorbeet Bibas batting eighth, 2-for-4 the homer. Kiba Ruiz batting ninth, 1-for-3 the double. Then the night before, Young, Millis, Nunez, they were all on base at least once and all had a base hit. 1-0 pitch. Nunez takes a change for a strike. Nunez is a switch hitter. He bats on the right side, but he'd still be a tough one to double up because of the speed that he possesses. 1-1 pitch. Missed the outside corner. Two balls and a strike. Nunez has hit into one double play this season. Meanwhile, Didier Fuentes up and tossing in the Braves bullpen. No score in the top of the fifth. 2-1 pitch, whacked into right field. That's going to put the Nationals on the board. A one-hopper to Eli White. RBI single by Nassim Nunez, and it's 1-0 Washington.
8: You're talking about how productive the bottom of this Nats lineup has been, and that fits, right? They're the number one offense in the league in terms of runs per game, and you don't get there just by having two or three good hitters. You get there by having a 1-9 of guys that can handle the bat.
5: Now they're hoping for a big inning. This has gone double, single, single from the 6, 7, and 8 hitters. And here comes Kiba Ruiz. Meanwhile, Jeremy Hefner, Braves pitching coach, visiting with the battery of Leon and Perez. And Fuentes still tossing in the bullpen for the Braves. 1-0 Washington.

0: Kiba Ruiz is 0-1 with a ground out to third. Ruiz with a ground ball to third. Riley rifles down to second. There's one. Ozzie whips it to first. There's two. That's a big double play that the Braves needed. Fifth double play that Ruiz has hit into this season. And over to third base now for Young with two down.
1: Another nice double play turn, this time by the Braves. Luckily, Kiba Ruiz, one of the few guys in the Nats lineup that is a little bit below average speed. He's a plodding catcher. That played in the Braves' favor there.
0: Yeah, we're just talking about double plays for Nassim Nunez. I couldn't even get to the thought in my head of, you got a much better shot of getting this guy to turn into two than Nunez, and sure enough, he did. And now James Wood to the plate. Wood takes a front door curveball. That's a beautiful pitch in there for a called strike. Wood with a ground out to first. Also a walk back in the first inning. 1-0 Nationals. 0-1 pitch. That's over for a strike as well. Here's Perez's 74th pitch of the game. Missed the inside corner with a cutter. Had a good idea about it.
1: Boy, that's a pitcher's pitch, the front door cutter, especially the high risk against the power James Wood possesses.
0: 1-2, outside 2-2. They can go back to it.
1: Yeah, front door cutter, we call that a black belt level pitch because it takes a lot of skill and some fortitude to throw that one, especially on an 0-2 count.
0: Maybe you can go Bruce Lee on him right here then. 2-2 pitch. Chopped off the plate up the first baseline. Going to be a tough play. Perez gloves, throws over in time. Nice play by Martin. High level of difficulty with that play defensively. And Perez makes it, but a run for the Nationals. On three hits, no errors, and a man left. We go to the bottom of the fifth inning, 1-0 Washington.
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0: Some good defense there in the top of the fifth inning. The double play turn by Riley, Albies, and Olson. Then that terrific play by Martin Perez. That'll make the defense that inning our Truist play of the game. 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Here's Ha-Sung Kim. First pitch on the way to Ha-Sung Kim. A little bit up and in. One ball and no strikes. 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Foul ground, third base side. Drifting now is Meade at the railing out of room. It lands on the rooftop of the Nationals dugout. Lands about four rows back. 1-1. Alongside Darren O'Day and our producer-engineer, Jonathan Chadwick. Ben Ingram here with you. Rain picks back up here in Atlanta. And Kim takes a changeup for a strike. Kim takes ball a little bit low.
1: Great weather radar looking pretty grim right now, partner.
0: Oof. Looking down there at the railing of the third base dugout. There's a pop-up. Drifting back now, second baseman Nassim Nunez still back, and he'll be caught off by his center fielder Jacob Young, who has run right up on him. Make the catch, one down. Yeah, down there in the other end of the Nationals dugout, the grounds crew all gathered together. Must be about a dozen of them. Like they're ready to storm the field and jump into action. As soon as there's a stoppage in the action, they might be out there tending to the field. Hopefully they don't have to pull the tarp anytime soon, but like you mentioned, that forecast doesn't look good. 1-0 Nats in the bottom of the fifth inning. Sandy Leon takes the bat and runs the barrel between his legs to get some of that water off of it. There's a call strike on the inside corner, trying to keep the barrel clean and keep his powder dry. 0-1 on Sandy Leon. Here it is from Foster Griffin, and he swings and misses at a high changeup. Not with urgency, but fans by the dozens are making their way up the aisles into the overhang. Big chopper off the plate up the third base line. Meade charges, takes it, fires over, bang, bang, play, and they got him. Now, that's about anybody else in the order. They likely beat it out, but Sandy just couldn't quite leg it out. Two down.
1: Yeah, it never ceases to amaze me the internal clock these major league infielders have. Curtis Meade originally looked like he was going to come up and make that a do-or-die play, and then he realized Sandy Leon. He's good at a lot of things. One of them is not running fast, so you know, just in time there for Curtis Meade.
0: Well, two down for Ronald Acuna, 1-0 Washington, bottom of the fifth. Acuna takes a called strike. Folks, you ever wonder what a home run tastes like? Let me tell you, it's a little peppery, a little tangy, and a lot like the original Louisiana brand hot sauce. The official hot sauce of the Atlanta Braves, it's Louisiana Hot. Buy you some. Now, time called. Home plate umpire Brock Ballew granting time to Ronald to adjust his left batting glove. A run on 5 hits for the Nationals. No runs, 3 hits for the Braves. One cutter misses inside. 1-1. Those flags out in right center barely moving. And a steady rain falling. For Griffin, this will be his 71st pitch of the game. And Acuna takes a ball low. If the Braves can't score here, it'd be a 14-inning stretch without a run.
1: Yeah, the Braves are at least making him, Foster Griffin, work a little bit harder these last 2 innings. You know, he's not just toying with him like he was there early.
0: 2-1 outside, 3-1. Ronald takes his right hand, runs it across the bill of his helmet, knocking some of that hanging water drops away. Hitters count. Let's see if Griffin will make a mistake. Here it is to Acuna. Fought off foul. Good catch made by a fan down there along the first baseline. Bases empty, 2 down. 3-2 pitch. Ronald swings and tips it into the mitt for strike 3. That's now 14 consecutive innings without a run for the Braves. We go to the top of the 6th inning, 1-0 Washington.
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0: Braves just took the field a few seconds ago. Perez continues his warm-up pitches. It's 1-0 Washington into the top of the sixth inning. In between innings, head grounds crew keeper Scott Beam was out there visiting with Ron Culpa, the third base umpire and crew chief, and showing him his forecast on his phone so they could make a decision on what they want to do here between tarping the field or continuing to play. And if you're like us, we've looked at the forecast and it does not look good at all. And it looked like they're about to tarp the field. In fact, they brought the tractors out to attach to the tarp to roll it out to the left field and then put it on. And then Ron Culpa looked at the forecast and said, nope, get them out of here. We're going to keep playing.
1: It was a false start on the tarp crew.
0: They were ready.
1: Once the game starts, the game is in the hands of Ron Culpa, the crew chief. So before the game, the Braves made that decision to delay the game. Once the game starts, umpires have it.
0: So he looked at that forecast and said, nope, we're going to keep going. Curtis Meade, first pitch swinging. And he skies one way up in the air to medium depth left field. Mauricio Dubon under it, looking up into the cloudy sky, makes a two-handed grab and one down in the sixth inning. Napa is a proud partner of your Atlanta Braves. With America's largest network of parts and care, Napa has all the bases covered when it comes to your ride. Didier Fuentes back up and tossing in the Braves' bullpen. Well, the only run came last inning on an RBI single by Nassim Nunez. There's a ball out to Andres Chaparro.

0: And I'm not buying either one of them. Looks about like 5'10", about 235. He's tatted head to toe. 2-0 pitch in for a called strike. I mean, he looks like a bouncer at a nightclub.
1: Yeah, I don't know if I'd feel comfortable walking by him in a dark alley late at night.
0: He means business. Here's a 2-1 pitch on the way to Chaparro. Takes ball outside. Yeah, very intimidating stature, Andres Chaparro.
1: He's got a built-in Halloween costume. Just put some earrings on and call yourself a pirate.
0: Yeah. 3-1 pitch. Outside, ball four. Second walk allowed by Perez.
1: Speaking of Pirates, I heard an interesting fact the other day. You know, Pirates are always depicted as wearing big gold earrings.
0: Okay.
1: I learned that was because if they were in a foreign land and they died, you could take the earrings off and pay for their funeral. There you go.
0: Here's C.J. Abrams. We said foul down the right field line. What were you reading to come across that nugget? Was this a show or is this something you're reading?
1: It was on Twitter. You know, one of the guys I followed posts interesting facts. And Morgan Freeman, who you always see wearing gold earrings,
0: yeah.
1: Same thing. He's an open ocean sailor. So he's carried on that tradition.
0: Well, one pitch to Abrams, a little bit low and outside. So they did that just so their funeral could be paid for.
1: Right. Because, you know, they're always sailing in the unknown ports and live a pretty dangerous lifestyle, I would say. So a little insurance on their ears.
0: It's funny you say that. Here's a 1-1 pitch. That'll be sent foul. Because apples to oranges at best. I was listening to a podcast one time. Had some ex-military guys doing the podcast. Special Forces, Berets, SEALs, etc. Rangers. Here's the 1-2 pitch on the way to C.J. Abrams. And Abrams pops it up. Foul ground. Leon sheds the mask. Looks up. He's under it. Makes the catch right outside the batter's circle. And two down. And he said it's not uncommon for those guys who are undercover a lot of times to wear really luxurious watches in case they're in a situation where they have to bargain for their life or bargain for the life of somebody else and they don't have cash on them. They can offer up a watch. Similar.
1: I like it.
0: Yeah. Boy, that was a really random turn, wasn't it? Here comes Walt Weiss. He'll be making the Arrow Exterminators call to the bullpen. 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
1: That's one Braves zero as we continue the top half of the sixth. Martin Perez exits the game after 5 2/3 sharp innings, giving up one earned run. He is responsible for Chaparro on first after a leadoff walk there. Perez finishes with 2 strikeouts. On to relieve him, young right-handed flamethrower Didier Fuentes. Fuentes has pitched in 11 games this season, sporting a 2.79 ERA, 23 strikeouts, 19 1/3 innings pitched.
0: There to greet him, Dylan Cruz. 1-0 Washington, top of the sixth inning. Runner at first, 2 down. Rain still lightly falling here in Atlanta. Huge swing and a miss at the first pitch slider. Lots of finals around Major League Baseball. Of course, our game started at 4:30. Most of the other games starting around 1, 1:30. Nothing at 1 on Dylan Cruz.

0: Cruz. And Cruz pulls it foul down the left field line. Phillies were defeated by the Guardians. So the Guardians won the rubber game of that series in Philadelphia. 3-1 was the final score. And also the Marlins finished off a sweep of the Mets. They shut them out 4-0. And the Marlins sweep that one versus New York. O2 to Cruz. Swung on, missed. Strikes him out with a high fastball. And that ends the top of the sixth inning. We go to the bottom of the sixth. Braves trailing 1-0.
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0: Nationals 1, Braves nothing into the bottom of the sixth inning alongside Darren O'Day, Ben Ingramir with you. Rain continues to fall, and the Braves and Nationals continue to play. We can play through this right now. You just hope it doesn't get any harder. In fact, they just had to swap out rosin bags. That last one, a little bit too damp to continue with. It'll be Dubon, Olsen, and Albies for the Braves in the bottom of the sixth inning, and it's also the Georgia Lottery home run jackpot inning. Tell you about our contestant for the first pitch to Dubon. He takes a called strike. If the Braves hit a homer here in the bottom of the sixth inning, our contestant Crystal Davison from Douglasville, Georgia, will win $1,450. And if you'd like to enter for your chance to win at least $1,000 from the Georgia Lottery, swing and a miss by Dubon, visit 680thefan.com/GA Lottery. Georgia Lottery today could be the day. Let's hope so. No runs here would mean a drought of 15 consecutive innings for the Braves. 0-2 pitch, up and in, 1-2. We're giving you some of those final scores in the top of the inning. Those scores are brought to you by Saia, the official freight carrier of the Atlanta Braves. 1-2, and Dubon with a fly ball to center. Jacob Young casually back into his left. Waits on it to come down, makes the squeeze, one down. Let's pause 10 seconds for station identification. This is the Atlanta Braves Radio Network.
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0: One out of the bottom of the sixth inning. A lot of what we're seeing today just feels like a continuation of yesterday, where neither team was scoring much at all. Nats won yesterday 2-0. They're leading today 1-0. Matt Olson takes the ball outside. I could hear that thunder in the distance. 1-0 pitch. Olson takes the ball low and outside.
9: You said the Braves are in a offensive drought, haven't scored in 14 change innings. That's about the last word on my mind right now. We got over 6 inches of rain last night in my neighborhood.
0: My goodness.
9: Absolute flood.
0: 2-0 pitch. of it off the plate. He almost had to paddle to work today. Matt Olson, who had the count go to 3-0, will have this pitch challenged by Keibert Ruiz. And this is a strike. So it goes from a 3-0 count to a 2-1 count as that's overturned.
10: Challenge successful. Strike ball.
0: Olson doubled the lead off the fourth. It was left stranded at third. Takes a huge hack and a miss at a sweeper. Make it a 2-2 count. Well, it's very gray in every single direction. It's darker gray down the right field line. Slightly lighter down the left field line, but raining and looking like more is on the way.
9: How many shades of gray would you say?
0: About 50. 2-2. Olson fouls it back. You put that on a tee for me. I mean, was there another answer? I've never even seen the movies, but I'd... 2-2 on Matt Olson.
9: Maybe watch it on the flight today.
0: I think I'll pass on that one. Here's the 2-2 pitch on the way to Matt Olson. There's a ball high. Can you imagine the ribbing I'd take from playing full of guys if I'm watching that? 3-2 on Matt Olson.
9: It is pretty grim out here, though, folks. It's a palette of gray out there.
0: Everybody on the field soaked right now. Here's the 3-2 pitch. Olson with a bouncer over the mound, charging in Abrams. Gloves on the grass, throws high, but bringing it down Chaparro. Not an easy play. He circled around the back of second, then charged in onto the grass. That's a 6-3 put out, two down in the bottom of the sixth inning.
9: I don't know if you noticed that Ben Griffin was going to reach behind his back and make an attempt at that ground ball, and he didn't. And we talked about that two nights ago when Didier Fuentes was pitching, where he reached out, tried to make a miracle play, and Ozzy was standing right behind him for what would have been an easy out. So more of a veteran pitcher able to hold back there.
0: Yeah, it's a great example of exactly what you're talking about the other night. That'll be fouled off into the third deck along the first base line. Been a good day for Ozzy versus Griffin. Just not too many guys on base for him. He's 2-for-2 with two singles. 0-1 sent fouled on the right field line, slicing into the seats. The base hit by Chadwick Tromp in the 11th inning Friday night. They scored Eli White the last time the Braves scored a run. They just keep thinking inning by inning. Surely this is the one they break through. They've been close. 0-2 is high, 1-2. In fact, their best chance in this game was in the fourth inning. Braves had Olson, Albies, and Harris aboard with one out, and then a 6-4-3 double play ball. 1-2 pitch, pulled foul. You'd imagine in between innings they'll continue to put some of that drying agent around the infield. It's starting to show a bit of a sheen over there at third base. Taking on more and more water with each passing minute. 1-2 pitch. Ozzie with a fly ball to right field. Dylan Cruz back into his left, slows, makes the catch 15 feet from the warning track. Braves go down in order for the fourth time in six innings. We've completed six. We go to the top of the seventh. 1-0 Washington.
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0: Into the top of the seventh. 1-0 Washington. The one tally coming in the top of the fifth inning on the base hit by Nassim Nunez to drive in this man, Dalen Lyle. Lyle leads it off. Lyle led off the top of the fifth inning with a double. And he's the man who scored. Pitch on the way to Lyle. Called strike from Didier Fuentes. Another lengthy discussion between Scott Beam, the grounds crew keeper, head grounds crew keeper, and crew chief Ron Culpa in between innings, 0-1 fouled back. And rain picking up even more so now. And here we go. They're going to take the teams off the field. So as of 6:06 Eastern, they're going to tarp this thing. And we're in a delay. And what I was going to get to, just watching in between innings, it's moment by moment.
15: Yep.
0: And this cell that's really settling in on us now, they're probably hoping maybe we'd miss that, but it's on us now, and there are suddenly curtains of rain coming down. And we're going to stop this thing at 6:06 Eastern with a score 1-0 Washington into the top of the seventh. So coming up, it's the ServPro Rain Delay Show. 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Barrett Salee will be with you on the backside of this break. We're in a rain delay, 1-0 Washington in the seventh.
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19: And just like that, we are back in the Truist Studios here in the Battery, Atlanta. 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Of course, if you missed it, we were about 20 minutes late to this game, and right before the second rain delay, it absolutely unloaded here. We can barely see outside the window of our studio. I just saw a bolt of lightning. So we're going to be here for a while, folks, for 231-1680 if you want to get in touch with us. Again, second rain delay of the afternoon. Braves down 1-0. Didier Fuentes has thrown two strikes in the top of the seventh. So that's where we are right now. 404-231-1680. 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Let's go to Alex in Atlanta. What's up, Alex? How are you?
15: Hi, my name is Alex. I'm 13 years old, and I'm from Marietta, Georgia.
19: Well, thank you for calling, Alex. What's going on?
15: I'm at the game right now. I'm leaving right now because of the rain delay.
19: It's no fun. I can tell you that. It is no fun out there. Where are you walking toward right now, and how are you getting there? Because it looks awful.
15: Well, I'm currently in my car right now, going away from the red parking garage.
19: Well, be safe, man. Be safe.
15: Thank you. By the way, I got two questions for you.
19: Okay, what do you got?
15: So number one, do you think the Braves are going to keep up their record this season of being number one in the entire league?
19: Yeah, you know, I think it, in terms of the NL East, yeah, I do. I think they're going to be atop the NL East right now. I think this, yes, the 15 inning scoring drought's a problem, but yeah, I do think that. Now, as far as Major League Baseball, I mean, the Rays are what, 0.02 of a percentage point above us right now. But, yeah, I mean, in terms of the National League East, yes, I do think that the lead is too big to overcome at this point.
15: And I got one more question for you.
19: What you got?
15: Do you think the blooper burger is ever going to come back? I called you about 1 year ago about it, but I never got an answer.
19: You know what? I don't know if it's ever going to come back. The blooper burger was fantastic. There is that giant one that's available right now for $45, and I've tried that, and it's fantastic. But I have not heard anything about the blooper burger.
20: They have a blooperito now.
19: They have a blooperito?
20: Yeah.
19: I have not seen this, and I'm there every day. Yeah, where is this located?
20: Second level, like 218. I got it yesterday. It's just a bunch of meat, fried burrito.
19: That sounds fantastic. That voice you hear is Joe Virgin, who makes this whole thing happen, makes this whole thing work. You went to your first game of the year last year. You didn't come into work. You actually just went across the street next to your work.
20: Oh, yeah. It was my first game in two seasons.
19: Yeah, that didn't work out very well.
20: So I'm always here.
19: That didn't work out very well at all.
20: I'm not a good luck charm.
19: No, you're not. For those who aren't here, it is pouring, and the video they just showed on Braves Vision, apparently the tarp did not cover all of the first baseline. I don't know what they just put down, but they got it covered, whatever it was. They got covered. So, yeah, it's not looking good out there. 404-231-1680. Appreciate the call, Alex. Safe travels home from the red deck. I would imagine there are a lot of people scrambling for their vehicles right now. Let's go to Sam in Winder. What's up, Sam? How are you?
21: Hey there. I'm doing really well. How are you?
19: You know what? I'm dry here in the studios, which honestly is better than a lot of people that I think were out there in the battery right now.
21: Certainly. And I've got several questions that I could ask you.
19: All right.
21: But I think would you prefer that I keep it to just one or two?
19: Whatever you got, man, we're going to be here for a while.
21: Okay. First of all, where did this storm come from? Because where I am in Winder, it's been raining off and on all day. Not right now, but I'm wondering if it came up from near us.
19: It did not come from Winder, no. It's been, all this stuff's been south, and it is moving quickly towards us. But I'm not a professional meteorologist, but it feels like it's going to be here for a while.
21: Okay. All right. The first question that I've got is about our catching situation. If there's one player on this roster who I feel really, really bad for, it's Sean Murphy. I was really excited when we first traded for him because he has been historically one of the best catchers in the league. Currently, when he's healthy,
19: yeah,
21: and not actively trying to play through an injury, which really bugs me. I forget which season exactly it was where he did that, but he tried to play through an injury, didn't let the team know, and really struggled because of it. So my question about Sean is, do you think the Braves try to hold on to him, or trade him away? Because if we can keep him and it makes sense financially, and it definitely makes sense competitively, because you would have a starting catcher as your backup, and not many teams can say that. Catching is pretty thin across the league as far as I'm aware.
19: Well, I think with Sean, the trading him would be very difficult right now, because you would be selling low. His struggles are well documented, and the contract is just too much to take on. So I think you would have to find somebody, or you would have to eat a lot of that money if you're the Braves, and I just don't see them doing that. I will say with Sean, I think, yes, defensively, he's a great catcher. I do think right now he's a liability at the plate. So if that changes, then great, but I just think trading him would be almost impossible right now unless you're really, really trying to, or really willing to eat a lot of money.
21: Yeah, I agree. It would make much more sense to keep him around, at least to see what he's got left in the tank.
19: Yeah. And there's almost no way to avoid that too. Again, because you're not going to be able to release him, and you're not going to be able to trade him really. So, I think for Sean and for the Braves, you just kind of have to let it ride with where it is right now, and let the chips fall where they may. Appreciate the call, Sam. 404-231-1680. If you want to get in touch with us, a lot of puddles on the field right now looking at Braves vision, a lot of standing water. So hopefully we get this one in. Hopefully we finish things up and they get that water off the ground. The field looks like in bad shape right now. Let's go to Travis in Wellington, North Carolina. What's up, Travis?
1: It's dry. It's dry here. Where do the Braves stay while they're at home? Do they own homes there in Atlanta, or do they just rent places there in Atlanta?
19: A lot of people own houses here. I think with some of the players who have bounced around, they rent. They get townhouses somewhere around here, live with their families at home in the off season. I think Chris Sale has a place here, but also goes home in the off season to Central Florida. So, it's kind of the same everywhere. If you want to stay somewhere else, you can. I think the team covers local housing if you want to keep where you stay where you are, but also have some sort of home base here. So, I guess it's up to the individual. And I know a lot of people do, a lot of players do stay and have houses here full-time, if not full-time, certainly part-time. Let's go to Belvin in Savannah. What's going on?
2: Yes, hi. I wish we could get some of that rain here in Savannah.
19: You know what? You can take some of ours if you want. Just come back up here and take it.
2: The reason I'm asking, I've been a Braves fan for over 50-some years. And this particular year, I cannot get the Braves on TV. I have cable. I have everything. I got the sports package. But every time the Braves play, home or away, they block it out. Why is that? They won't give me any answer at Xfinity.
19: You should be able to have it on Xfinity. If you have Xfinity, you should have Braves Vision. We have Xfinity in the studios, and we have it on Braves Vision. I think for one, I think you might have to upgrade your boxes, and that's what we had to do in the studio because we had some older ones. But they do that; they should do that for free. And if you have Xfinity, it's there for you.
2: No, they said it's just blocked out. Whether they're playing on TBS, I have the full package. I get all the games on MLB, but I cannot get the Braves. Every time they have it on MLB, they show another game or just show some other type of activity.
19: Well, yeah, if it's on MLB Network, you're in the footprint in Savannah. So if they say it's on MLB Network, it's not. It would be on Braves Vision because that is only for the out-of-market game. So if it says it's on MLB Network or TBS, those are the national broadcasts. Those are not the local broadcasts. You would need to get Braves Vision, and you should have Braves Vision if you have Comcast. 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You just might have to upgrade your hardware a little bit, but that they would do that for free. So yeah, it's if you have Comcast, it's definitely available for you. There's no doubt. But if you're trying to watch it on ESPN, or MLB Network or TBS, those are the national broadcasts that that local fans in the local footprint are not supposed to be able to watch.
2: Well, that's all I get, and I haven't been able to get the Braves games at all. Now, they're supposed to be on the MLB right now, and they're showing...
19: Right, but that's because it's on Braves Vision locally. It's not supposed to be on MLB Network for you in Savannah, and it won't be because that is a national...
2: Well, how do I get Braves locally? 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
19: Well, if you have Braves Vision, if you have Comcast, it's on channel 1254. 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It's on channel 1254. That's Braves Vision. 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Or if you have Comcast, you should already have it. You should definitely call them and say, why don't I get this? And it's probably just an upgrade in your hardware. But if you're trying to watch on MLB Network right now, you're not supposed to have it. That is only for the out of market folks. And same thing with TBS games on Tuesday. let's go to Mike in Quitman, Georgia. What's up, Mike?
3: Hey, good afternoon. I just was listening before the game started, and y'all were talking about Jesse Chavez. He's the bullpen coach for the Giants.
19: Yes, he is.
3: That was part of the conversation.
19: Yes, he is. He's the bullpen coach for the Giants. He retired, announced his retirement on that Foul Territory podcast that they have. He's good for him, enjoying life as an assistant.
3: Right. What a great career he had, and I enjoy watching the Braves. Enjoys listening to y'all on 680 The Fan, and down here in South Georgia, we getting some rain too, so we really needed it though. Well, real dry.
19: Man, well, hopefully it stops here and we get to play at some point. But yes, thank you for listening, Mike, down in Quitman, Georgia. And of course, what he's talking about is the 680 The Fan app, which is the flagship of the Braves Radio Network. You can download that, listen to any game anywhere in the world on the 680 The Fan app. Let's go to Spencer in North Carolina. What's up, Spencer?
4: Hey, how's it going, guys? Good afternoon. Hope you all, pretty much just, you know, keep it short, but, I love the catching situation that's going on right now. We got a bunch of guys, you know, kind of rotating due to injuries, but I love it. Drake Baldwin, first in and home run is always one I'm looking at. But really I just want to say it is damn fun to watch this team and, you know, chop on. Go Bravos.
19: Go Bravos, Spencer. Yeah, it's a lot of fun. I like our catching situation, too, because with Drake, you are able to use him as a designated hitter and get somebody out there who can be a pure defensive catcher like we see with Sandy Leone right now. And look, Sean Murphy's going to have to hit. I think at this point, when he comes back, he's going to have to prove that he's capable of being a weapon offensively. But man, with Drake Baldwin, what a luxury to have a guy who is a top tier catcher who can play every day as a designated hitter too. It's a great situation. There's no doubt about that. Let's go to Reed in Charleston, South Carolina. What's up, Reed?
22: Hey, how you doing, Brett?
19: Doing well.
22: Good, good. I have two quick questions for Brett. I'm another lifetime Braves fan for over 52 years, so go Bravos always. But I know you're pressed for time, so I'll give you two quick questions. One of them is that I was wondering if you think that the Braves would maybe get one extra power bat in a trade during the season because when we struggle like this, it was almost like 1993 when we were doing really well. But then we went and got Fred McGriff, and then the Braves really took fire after that. So maybe if we think we might get one more power bat in a trade.
19: Yeah, you know, I think it would have to depend on where you would need a bigger bat. I would say probably in the outfield would be the one where you look at. I mean, I don't think you're going to get a shortstop. And honestly, I think Mauricio Dubon could absolutely be the starting shortstop. And I think with Ha-Seong Kim, it's still sort of wait and see. But you got to keep Mauricio Dubon in the lineup. Luckily, he can play everywhere. It would probably be an outfield bat. I just don't know what's going to be available. The problem now is that everybody's in the playoff race for way too long before you figure out if you're buyers or sellers. But that wouldn't surprise me. I just think for this particular lull, though, 15 straight scoreless innings, that's all it is. I mean, the lineup itself, top to bottom, is still very, very dangerous. 404-231-1680. If you want to get in touch with us, this is the Serve Pro Rain Delay Show. And of course, it's brought to you by Serve Pro, the official restoration company of the Atlanta Braves. When disaster strikes, call Serve Pro to make it like it never even happened. Let's go to James. What's going on, James? How are you?
6: Hey, how are you?
19: Doing well, man.
6: Good. I just called in. I had a couple questions. You think in the next few decades we might see a pitcher with 15 consecutive seasons with 15 or more wins? And secondly, do you think that pitchers in the future will ever have the durability of the pitchers of the 90s?
19: No, I don't. And I don't think that, okay, you're going to get me on a tangent with pitching arms right now. because no, I don't think so. I think with pitching nowadays, I have a 14-year-old, he plays travel ball, and a lot of these coaches will focus on velocity at a very young age because they know these kids are going to get to college or get drafted with velocity. But as a result, their arms wear down. They have to. 15 years ago, it was unheard of to have a second Tommy John surgery. Now it happens all the time. So these arms wear down. And so you're not going to see them even qualify for wins. I mean, five and dive players, pitchers, that's the norm now. So I just don't think, unless they change the definition of wins, I don't see how that can possibly happen just because these arms are so worn out by the time, you know, you get to the major leagues, even by the time you get to the minor leagues at this point. So, you know, yeah, I think, and again, you can get me on a tangent all day long on this. The wear and tear that these travel ball coaches put on pitchers is very unhealthy. But the problem is the colleges and the high school coaches and the minor league coaches, they have to make their money. They have to stay employed. So they need a guy that can throw 90 coming out of high school. The problem is that guy's thrown 90 since he was about 13 years old and his arm's about to fall off. So, you know, it's a rough situation. Because again, you know, you have guys who just simply can't go five innings and qualify for a win. And I've said this on the pregame show for quite a little while now. And Chris Domino, my co-host, agrees with me. You're going to have, I think, a lot of money pushed toward piggyback guys. You're not going to have full starters that go six, seven, eight innings. You're not going to even have that expectation for, you know, your number four, what used to be your number four starter or your number five starter. You're going to have those guys go four innings and have somebody else that can come right behind them that goes four innings. And that guy is going to be very well compensated moving forward. You don't see that yet. But I do think the Braves right now with how they're operating the starting rotation, you're starting to see that sort of develop and, you know, that they're kind of the trailblazer in the sense that, you know, you kind of have set up at least first month and a half of the season. Okay, you're going to have Martin go for a little while with Fuentes available. You're going to have Grant go with, you know, Martin available behind him. I think that's going to become more the norm. And as a result, you're not going to see starting pitchers get to 15 wins rarely. I mean, if ever. I do think, though, you look at Aaron Ashby in Milwaukee, he's got, what, 9 wins right now? You're going to see a lot of relievers with a lot of those wins because they don't have to pitch very long in order to qualify for a win. So it's a changing world. There's no doubt about that. But a lot of the reason that you're seeing the situation is because a lot of these kids' arms get worn down way too early in youth baseball and travel ball and places like that. Let's go to Eric in Marietta. What's up, Eric? How are you?
7: Hey, man. I had a question. Kind of the big elephant in the room is, what do we do with Ha-Seong Kim? You know, we paid a lot of money for this guy, and obviously he didn't have a spring training, and, you know, we're seeing the rust start to break off, but he's just taking some of the goofiest swings I've ever seen. and, you know, he's letting these 81-mile-per-hour changeups middle go right by him. I mean, it's just really weird to see him. So what do we do with him?
19: Well, you know, Eric, I think they're still going to give him a chance. It is still relatively early in terms of his return. I understand the frustration because it has not been a very nice return to the lineup. I think for Ha-Seong Kim, I would say he's very disappointed with it as well because he wasn't really bad in his rehab starts and suddenly comes out, comes up to the Major League Ball Club and can't hit. They're going to give him as much run as possible. And I think that is, it's helpful on top because they benefit because they have a guy in Dubon who can back him up. That's going to probably start in left field more times than not also. So the positional versatility is there. So if you have, you know, if you need to give Ha-Seong Kim a day off, you put Dubon at short, you bring Yaz in the outfield or Eli White or whatever, it doesn't matter. And I think for Ha-Seong Kim, that's kind of a double-edged sword though, because you want to get at bats, but you also want to make sure maybe you get a reset every once in a while. So, I do think it's a little bit premature though to just pull the plug because, while he has not been historically the best shortstop from an offensive standpoint, he's still pretty solid. So, too early to pull the plug quite yet. 404-231-1680. If you want to get in touch with us, it's kind of, the rain's kind of stopped at this point. And looking at the TV right now, it's, the tarp is off the field. They're about to roll it back up, but there is standing water everywhere. I mean, everywhere. So it's going to take a little time to clean all of this up. I will say, as somebody who grew up in this area and a 45-year-old, I'm old enough to remember when this field was on a detention pond. So maybe it's still there and they can just flush that water into the pond underneath it. But no, they have a great drainage system here. So hopefully they get it cleaned up relatively quickly. But it's there is standing water all over the place. But they are taking the tarp off. It looks like they're thinking about rolling it up at some point. So hopefully we get some baseball here relatively soon. 404-231-1680. If you want to join us on the Surf Pro Rain Delay Show, let's go to Calvin. What's up, Calvin? How are you?
8: Hey, how are you doing?
19: I'm doing good. How are you?
8: Good. Question, if you could speak real quickly, are you concerned at all about Acuna's performance with fastballs? I looked it up online, and it looks like he's the 16th worst hitter in baseball with fastballs right now. And that's his worst mark since his first recovery from ACL. So are we concerned about a lingering issue or anything like that? Thank you.
19: You know what, Calvin? I've seen that, and it's been brought up on a bunch of different websites and things like that. I'm not. And maybe that's just because I'm an optimist and I believe in Ronald, but I just think to me, he's having a hard time getting into a groove. And this happened last year when he came back. We all remember the first pitch that he saw was a home run, but really that first half of the season after he came back, he wasn't that great. And before he got hurt 2 years ago, he was struggling too, but I still believe it's there. I just think he's maybe putting a little bit too much pressure on himself to get things going. I think he'll be fine. I mean, it's Ronald. I think he'll be fine. It's frustrating. I get it. A lot of people are frustrated with it, but yeah, I think he'll get going. He'll be back to his normal ways sooner rather than later. But, you know, I get it. Got to wait for it. And I think when it does come, it's going to be wild. You're going to see him break out in a big way. We'll take a break. When we come back, more of your calls on the Serve Pro Rain Delay Show. 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
19: And welcome back into the Truist Studios here in the Battery, Atlanta. We are steps away from the right field gate at Truist Park, where the tarp is on the field again. Said the tarp was off the field, and the tarp was off the field momentarily, and now it is back on the field, but it's not raining, and fans are filtering back down to their seats. Still a lot of standing water on the field. So take all of that into consideration, and we don't know what's happening. That's basically what the story is. We don't know what's happening. But we do know that the Braves are down 1-0 in the top of the seventh. Didier Fuentes did come in through two pitches in the top of the seventh. Braves 15 straight innings without a run. Hopefully that will change over the next three innings, because it does look, at least for now, like it has stopped raining. Hopefully we'll get some baseball in before the end of the day. 404-231-1680. Let's go to Josie in Marietta. What's going on?
23: Hey, Barrett. What's going on, brother?
19: Just hanging out in a studio watching a tarp on a baseball field.
23: Sounds exhilarating.
19: It is.
23: Well, my question is, we're in a summer reading challenge for the reading spot on the square, and one of the recommendations that you have to have is a sports book. Do you have any baseball or Braves-related books that you'd recommend?
19: Yes. Mark Bowman, who covers the Braves for the Atlanta Journal-Constitution. I'm going to pull him up to make sure I get the right name, but Mark Bowman has a book that is really, really good, and I suggest you, here it is. It's The Franchise, A Curated History of the Atlanta Braves. It's a really good book. The foreword is by Chipper Jones. So it is, I would highly recommend that, The Franchise. It's by Mark Bowman, who covers the Braves for MLB.com.
23: Awesome. Sounds good.
19: All right. Thank you for calling, Josie. Let's go to, who's next? Howard in Noonan. What's up, Howard?
24: Hey, how's it going?
19: Doing well, man. How are you?
24: I'm good. I got a quick question I just want to get your thoughts on, and I know you're going to be the eternal optimist, but, you know, I've been a Braves fan since my dad woke me up to watch Game 6 of the 95 World Series. It seems like, you know, every year, when the Braves built this gigantic lead, when we get to the playoffs, either the players are tired or worn out, and we just go flatline in the playoffs. Like, I love what Walt White's doing, because you can always look back in the year and think there's 10 to 15 games they did win they should have won. it seems like we're winning a majority of those games, but I'm concerned that come August to September, we're going to run out of gas, and then we're going to have another flatline performance in the playoffs. I just want to get your thoughts on that.
19: Yeah, you know, appreciate the call, Howard. I think there are two things on that. One, the way the, well, you know, I think for this team, you know, you're going to go through ups and downs. I think the being in the clubhouse, the way this team operates, the downs aren't going to last for very long. But, and I know what you're referring to is probably 2022 and 2023. The way the playoffs are now, the Braves just happen to get the full week off. And I remember in 2022, they played a couple of sim games. In 23, I think they played three or four and invited fans in for a couple of those. You know, I think so. It depends being there. I don't like the full week off. I think if you have to go for a full week off in, going into the playoffs, that's actually not, desirable. So I think that is probably what you're referring to. And there's not much the Braves can do about that. I think, but being around these players, I feel like there's enough leadership in that room that they will, they'll be able to weather that storm if and when, and hopefully when, it does happen. I don't think there's, I think this team's so full of, great guys, but also position versatility where you're going to give guys days off. And Walt said this when he got hired, that he's going to want to give some guys half days. And his definition of half days are days as a designated hitter where you're off your feet, you're not playing in a game. And Ronald got one of those today. So I think you're going to see more of that as the season goes along. And that's going to benefit everybody. 404-231-1680. The tarp is off the field. That's the good news. The bad news is that the mud is on the field. And by mud, I mean a lot of mud. So if they, well, I would imagine if when they begin treating this field to restart play, it's going to take a long time. Because it looks really muddy out there. 404-231-1680. If you want to get in touch with us, who's next? David in Pensacola. What's going on, David?
0: Thank you, gentlemen. Y'all are doing a fantastic job. I love listening to Braves Radio. Been doing it for 50-plus years. Let me ask you, do they use virtual goggles or anything to prepare for some of these pitchers that they're up against? I've been watching the game day and other devices to keep up with the Braves, and God, I can't tell you how many pitchers I see out of the zone that we're swinging at. And I know Chipper's commented on it a little bit over the years, recent years. Anyway, your thoughts on whether or not they use, how sophisticated are they in this training with different pitchers and different batters and stuff.
19: Yeah,
0: thank you for taking my call.
19: Thank you very much, David. Thanks for listening down there in Pensacola, Florida. Every piece of technology is available, and I'm talking about every single thing you can possibly imagine is there for the players to use. You know, I think for the player himself, it's just about what they're comfortable with, right? It's about, you know, what they feel will help them the most. And, you know, I think for, you know, for some guys, they want to look at the iPad. Some other guys don't. Some guys want to get treatment in the training room a lot. Some of them don't. And so it's just about, it's about the individual. But no, I mean, they have every piece of technology available to them. There are some training facilities here, that have, you know, kind of, more technology on top of what exists, you know, in the dugout in the clubhouse. A place called Maven is one of those. So they can do whatever they want. Everything's available to them. As far as like Oculus AI type stuff, I personally haven't seen it down there. I'd be stunned if it wasn't available because it's available to my 14-year-old. He can go on Win Reality right now and pitch and hit against the guy that throws 102. So I would imagine, yeah, it's down there. Because again, if kids can do it, I would imagine. I haven't seen it, but I know it does exist. I've seen it and used it. And I would imagine every piece of technology is available for all of them. Let's go to who's next. Let's go to Jeff in Atlanta. What's up, Jeff? How are you?
5: Hey, how are you doing?
19: Doing well.
5: I just had a quick question. Listening to the game the other night, and I was just wondering how this works. As far as, do you remember when the ball was hitting the outfield and the two players ran into each other and the scorekeeper called it a double error?
19: Yes, yes.
5: Were they able to appeal it? Are they able to appeal it where it's a base hit, one error, no errors?
19: Yeah, they changed it that day. They changed it right after the game to a triple and then Dom scoring from third on a throwing error. So they changed it right away. It was crazy that they would consider that two errors on that play. It was absolutely crazy.
5: I've never seen two errors like that or listened to it. I listened to it on the radio on and just to let y'all know, y'all are the most unbiased. You know, y'all are. It doesn't matter what team y'all tell it like it is, which is always great, good or bad for the Braves, good or bad for the other team. But
19: thank you.
5: I like listening to y'all and. Just was curious how that works.
19: Yeah, appreciate it, Jeff. Yeah, they changed it right away. And so I think this you don't have to appeal it if the scorekeeper kind of recognizes, hey, screwed this up, let's do something about it. You can appeal, if it doesn't get changed right after the fact. But no, the Braves didn't even have to do that. I think everybody that watched that play were like, no, that's not two errors. That's a triple. Dom deserves a triple. And yes, he scored on an error. It's not an inside the park home run. But yeah, stuff like that happens. There's some times where we're sitting in a press box and we hear a score or a scoring decision. We're like, that's not going to stay. That's not going to stay. They're going to change that one. Let's go to Jack in North Carolina. What's going on, Jack?
12: Hey, Barrett, how you doing?
19: Doing well. Dry, and I think everybody else is getting dry out there, including the field.
12: Well, that's great. I'm glad we'll get the game going again a little bit, hopefully, and hopefully it'll keep going. And also enjoy your podcast every day and all the work you guys do. I appreciate it. I live in the eastern part of North Carolina, about 8 miles from Virginia, and I live in the Nationals footprint, so to speak. So, but I get, in reference to the guy who was not able to get the Braves at all on anything, and he's trying his best and all that. MLB TV subscription. Now, maybe I'm misunderstanding how all this lays out. Now, not MLB Network, but I get all the games other than the Nationals. When we play the Nationals, I get all the games on MLB TV subscription.
19: Yes, is
12: that not available to him, or am I just misunderstanding how all that?
19: Well, because you're in the Nationals footprint, you're considered out of market. So if you have MLB.tv, right. The Nationals games will be blacked out in your area. You would get all the Braves games just by virtue of that. If you're local or if you're in the Braves footprint, you go to Braves TV and you sign up there and then you access that through the MLB app. It just automatically goes through there. But again, if you have Comcast, it should be available if you're in the footprint, no matter what.
12: Okay. So the guy in Savannah, he wouldn't have a regular MLB TV subscription available because of being in the Braves footprint. Is that correct?
19: Yeah. He would have to go if he wanted to go through the internet, through streaming, it would have to go through Braves.tv and buy the subscription that way. But again, he said he had Comcast, and it's on. I'm watching it on Comcast right now. That's available for him. And like again, look, this. I know there's a lot of frustration about the TV aspect of it. This is really, it's really no different in terms of which games are blacked out from a national perspective. Because if MLB Network right now. Has the game on outside of both footprints, right? Same thing was like that for Fox Sports Net games when it was on Fox Sports Net. Same thing with Bally. You know, it's just a different look right now, but it's the same general method when it comes to games that are on nationally when they're not exclusive. And that's what today is. It's on MLB Network outside of the footprint, and it's on Braves Vision here and Masson. I think Masson is the Nationals one, whatever it is. Let's go to who's next? Terry. What's up, Terry? How are you?
13: Hey, how are you, my friend? I want to tell you that I have as much fun listening to these rain delay shows as I do 680 The Fan when the game is on.
19: I'll tell Matt Chernoff that. I'm sure he'll love it.
13: What I really wanted to do is to take you down memory lane and tell you that 50 years ago when I was a teenager growing up down in a little town called Jessup, Georgia, mm-hmm. in southeast Georgia, I used to listen to Milo Hamilton and Ernie Johnson. I had a smuggled radio in my bed when my parents made me go to bed. And I wanted to ask you if you had any names to drop, other people in your comrades in your profession over the years that you remember listening to after those guys?
19: Yeah, I mean, I grew up in the 80s, so, you know, that group of force, Ernie, Joe, Chip, Pete Van Wehren, Skip, Pete Van Wehren, you know, that was my crew. Those were the guys that I grew up with. And back in those days, I don't know if you remember, they would do half the game on TV and then they'd swap. It'd be half radio, half TV. And at the middle of the fifth, they'd swap spots. And, that's how I remember, you know, growing up, watching on TBS, knowing that, hey, I'd get all four of those guys during a television broadcast and vice versa if I was listening on the radio. That's the way, like, people my age, 45-year-olds, that's the way we grew up. We'd come home from school, we'd watch the Cubs on WGN with Steve Stone and Harry Carey, and then we'd go pretend to do homework and then come back and watch the Braves on TBS. That was the life, man. That was the life. Let's go. Who's

0: the show here. We're my wife and I are finishing up a this is the last leg of a road trip in from Denver, Colorado.
1: Oh, nice.
0: We're officially relocating back to Atlanta. So appreciate you guys keeping us entertained here. I had a real quick question on Ronald Acuña Jr.'s future. Mm-hmm. I'm a huge Acuña fan, obviously, and with you know, his contract coming up here shortly, you know, and the injury bug that he's caught here over the last, you know, couple of years, do you think it's reasonable to re-sign him at this point? I mean, he's probably gonna demand a pretty large contract, right? So, you know, what are your thoughts on that?
1: Yeah, I mean, I think he will demand a lot. There will be teams that even, you know, market value will throw even more money at Ronald. You know, they just will. Whether he's hurt or not, whether he's injury prone or not, there will be people that see him and say, I don't care. Just going to throw a ton of money at him and make him say no. With that said, Ronald loves it here. I would be stunned if Ronald says, I willingly want to leave. I think he loves everything about this Braves organization. I would re-sign him. If I'm Alex Anthopoulos, that would be a no-brainer, in my mind. But you're going to have to pay, because I guarantee you there will be somebody who tries to overpay. So you got to be ready to open up that pocketbook, because yeah, he's going to be a very desired player once he becomes a free agent. Let's go to Maddox in Atlanta. What's up, Maddox? How are you?
2: Hello.
1: How you doing?
2: I'm doing good. How about you?
1: Doing well, man. What you got?
2: So last year I said that the Braves weren't doing good, but they've done a lot better. What do you think is the most impactful thing they have done this year?
1: Well, Maddox, that is a great question, and thank you very much for calling. Please call back during every rain delay show. We love having you. Yeah, I think the biggest thing to me is timely hitting with runners in scoring position. The Braves have been, they're at or near the top of basically every meaningful statistic with runners in scoring position, whereas last year it was a 180-degree opposite, and the Braves couldn't win close games. They couldn't win one-run games. Now the confidence is there. You know, I said it yesterday that it seems like now it's different than thinking you're going to win and the expectation to win, because the Braves expect to win. That's why yesterday was so odd, because, you know, Jake Irvin comes out. He hadn't given up a hit, but he hurts his arm. He comes out, and you're thinking, okay, you know, one-run lead, two-run lead for the Nats, no problem. It's the Braves. They find a way. And it didn't happen, and that's odd. That's surprising. That's not what we're expecting, because this team truly believes that they're going to find a way. Whereas, you know, last year, it almost felt like there was a sense of impending doom. And that's, I think that just sort of exacerbated itself, you know, game after game after game. It's kind of hard to stay positive. But to me, though, it's runners in scoring position. That's the biggest thing. With runners in scoring position, the Braves have been awesome this year. And last year, it was the exact opposite. So appreciate the call, Maddox, again. Yeah, thank you for calling. Call every single rain delay show. We appreciate having you on. Let's go to Matt in Michigan. What's going on, Matt?
3: Hey, I'm listening to the radio. I love the Braves. I love Georgia, man. I drive through there twice a year going down to Florida, and I love Atlanta. But I'm trying to figure out why that the Braves are losing. They're the best team in baseball against the Nationals, and they only scored 3 runs.
1: Yeah, I mean, it's a little bit of a downturn in terms of the bats. You know, you're going to go down, you know, you go through these lulls, you know, some positives, some negatives. I think we can't get spoiled with what we saw the first month and a half of the season, because I still think we have one of the best offenses in baseball. I think we have one of the best teams. I think we are the best team in baseball. Whatever the records are, I don't really care. But even the best teams in baseball go through 5-game losing streaks. Streaks where you can't, for whatever reason, hit the ball. That's going to happen. And I think it is happening right now for the Braves, because even though the Braves have, you know, they won 3 of 4 in Miami, the bats still really weren't there at all times. So, you know, I think it's just one of those things where for whatever reason right now, you have some guys who are in a little bit of a slump. We did see Matt

0: Wilson get a hit a double earlier today. Matt, of all the guys on the team, was in, I think, the biggest slump. So him getting that double is, I think, a chance for him, a good sign for him. But, you know, it's, again, you go through these things. It just happens. 404-231-1680. If you want to get in touch with us, let's go to Stuart. What's going on, Stuart?
1: Hey, how are you?
0: Doing well, man. How about you?
1: I'm doing pretty good. Just got home from work, and I wanted to say, I think the Braves are doing okay, but they're in a slump of hitting and scoring runs. And I wanted to get your thoughts on what you thought. And hope they do well the rest of the season. And you'll have a good night.
0: Thank you very much, Stuart. Yeah, I mean, I think it's one of those. It's one of those parts of the year, times of the year, where you can't score 8 runs every game. You can't score 9-10 runs every game. You can't, you know, go 6-for-10 with runners in scoring position every game. These teams go through that. I mean, it's just they go through that. And I think for this team, there's enough leadership within this clubhouse where they understand that there's no need to panic. There's no need to panic at all. That's why, you know, when stuff like this happens, there's no worry on my part. Yeah, I am an optimist. I've always been an optimist, but, yeah, I mean, I think for this particular team, you know, again, it's just one of those lulls, just one of those lulls. Before we take some more calls, let's pause 10 seconds for station identification on the Atlanta Braves Radio Network.
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0: Welcome back. 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When disaster strikes, call Serve Pro to make it like it never even happened. More of your calls, 404-231-1680. Let's go to Ron out there in paradise in Hawaii. What's up, Ron?
4: Hey, how you doing?
0: Doing well, man. How about you?
4: I'm living the dream.
0: There you go, man. In Hawaii, that's an easy thing to do, right?
4: If I was any better, I'd be twins.
0: That's nice.
4: I'll tell you what, I've been here for 10 years. For 10 years, I've been listening to Braves games on this radio station. And it's just always a highlight of my day. This year, over last year, if the Braves were down after 6 innings, it was time to move on to something else. Mm-hmm. This year, you just wait for the next at bat, the next inning, the next day, because you know it's going to come back.
0: Yeah.
4: Austin Riley's struggles are painful, but, you know, it's going to come around. And like last year, it's going to come around. You know, it's going to come around. That one, we beat that one to death, but it never did.
0: Yeah.
4: I think Double A has, under the radar, done some really good things for the team over the offseason.
0: Yeah.
4: It didn't appear like there was very much, but when you look at what has come on the field since last year, it's absolutely great.
0: Yeah. I mean, I think Alex did a great job. And think about last year, too, is, I mean, when every single starting pitcher on your opening day roster gets hurt, that's that's almost impossible to come back from. When almost every single meaningful player on your starting 9 gets hurt, that's almost impossible to come back from. But Alex Anthopoulos has done a great job this year. He traded Nick Allen for Mauricio Dubon. I mean, that is unbelievable. Nick Allen, incidentally, did hit a home run today. Noted power hitter Nick Allen hit a home run today. So good for him. I like Nick Allen. He's a good dude, so I'm happy for him. But yeah, no, I mean, I think one thing that Chris and I talked about, I think it was during the first rain delay show today, that this team is way more athletic through the 26 man roster than it was last year. You know, of course, Eli Weiss, but Jorge Mateo is, I haven't looked at the sprint speed, of all of Major League Baseball, but there was a time, I think it was a week or two ago, where Eli White had the fastest sprint speed, in Major League Baseball, and Jorge Mateo was third. Like that's where we are from an athleticism standpoint. And because of that, you can move pieces around in a variety of different ways. And Alex Anthopoulos absolutely deserves a ton of credit for that. And again, like I understand, you know, when a move doesn't work out or a move doesn't happen, people are going to get angry with the general manager. And I don't know how many times you go on some of these websites or Reddit or Twitter and say, well, the Braves have to sign Lucas Giolito. Like, what? Why? 29 other teams haven't. And the Braves starting pitching's fine. Even after some of the injuries, like to Waldrop and to Schwellenbach, it's fine. But because those moves aren't made, people freak out a little bit. But look at what has happened. Bryce Elder is Bryce Elder from last September. Spencer Strider is Spencer Strider from last September. Nobody knows these players more than the manager, the coaching staff, and the front office. And Alex deserves a ton of credit for that. Plus, the guy got Chris Sale for Vaughn Grissom. I mean, that goes down as one of the best trades in Major League history. And I like Vaughn Grissom. But how on earth could somebody look at that man, Alex Anthopoulos, and not think he's some sort of wizard? Because he certainly has done a great job with this team. 404-231-1680 if you want to get in touch with us. Let's get one more call before we go to break. And that would be Nolan in North Carolina. What's up, Nolan?
5: Oh, hello. So my question was, when everyone's healthy in a perfect scenario, like when Smith, Schauber, Schwellenbach, Waldrop are back, who is our ideal rotation? Like with Richie and Fuentes.
0: Ooh, that's a good one. So it would be, to me, when all those three guys come back, I would have it as Sale, Elder, Strider, Schwelly, Waldrop, and then bring Smith Shawver along very, very slowly. Move Martin Perez to the bullpen as a lefty, as a right-handed, a lefty specialist, the Aaron Bummer role from before Bummer got let go. I would put Grant back there as well, but I would have both of those guys available to piggyback if, let's just say, Schwelly can't go because he's still returning or still, you know, working his way back. Or if the same thing with Waldrop. That's how I would do it. Did I miss, Joe, did I miss anybody? Did I miss a starting pitcher in there? I don't think I did. Elder, Strider, Sale, Schwelly, Waldrop, then Holmes, Perez. Yeah, I think that's everybody. Yeah, I think that's everybody. It's a good problem. Nolan, you just brought up a good question, and it's a good problem to have, because I'm sitting here going, wow, we have like 8 or 9 starting pitchers. Did I miss somebody?
5: Ronaldo Lopez?
0: I said Schauber. I said A.J. Smith-Schauber, right? I said it's funny because like in mid-March, the criticism was like, oh my God, we don't have enough starting pitching. And now we're sitting here on May 24th and I'm going through starting pitchers. I'm like, well, I got to 8 of them. Did I miss a couple? And the answer is maybe I did. Oh, and Raylo also. Although I think he's in the bullpen for a long time. Wow. We have an embarrassment of riches in the starting pitching right now. Wow. All right. We'll take a break. When we come back, more of your calls, an update on the game itself. The tarp is off. A lot of drying agent. On the field. They are dragging the field right now. I think that's some members of the Nationals coaching staff. I can't see who it is, kind of roaming around looking at first base and second base and seeing if there's anything that needs to be done. So they're going to try. They're going to try to play. So hopefully that happens sooner rather than later, but the field is being treated right now. So they definitely think that they can get the rest of this one in. So we will send you back over there when that happens. We'll give you updates when that happens, but we will take a break. 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
0: Welcome back. Barrett Salee here in the Truist Studios in the Battery, Atlanta. Still a meeting of the minds going on between umpires, ground crews, managers, coaches, all kinds of stuff. So we will see when this game gets started. So we'll keep you updated over the course of the next few minutes. But for now, let's go to the Hall of Fame speech for Bobby Cox.
2: Atlanta Braves baseball is in a rain delay, and we'll be sure to get you back to the action as soon as the weather improves. But now, we take a moment to relive Atlanta history as Bobby Cox gave the following remarks as he was inducted into the National Baseball Hall of Fame.
11: Thank you, Jane. Thanks, Mr. Commissioner. A few years ago, I was sitting with Steve Stone, the broadcaster for the Chicago White Sox, at an Arizona Fall League game. And this guy comes up and says, "Steve, can I have your autograph?" He says, "Sure." He signs it. And he says, "Hey, you don't want Bobby's autograph?" And the guy just stared at me. And he said, "Yeah, I know you. You're that guy from Atlanta that gets thrown out all the time, right?" I said, "Yeah, that's me. But Lasorda, if he hadn't quit so early in his career, he would have had the record that I've got now." I can honestly say that I got along really well with the men in blue, and I have all the respect in the world for them. I'm truly humbled to stand here before you in Cooperstown with two men that pitched for me and two managers that made my life as a manager so challenging, and a hitter that we never did figure out how to pitch to him. To Tom Glavine, Greg Maddux, and I have to mention the third member of the Big Three, John Smoltz, I can honestly say I would not be standing here today if it weren't for you guys. Together, these guys earned 6 Cy Young Awards while wearing a Braves uniform. I would be remiss if I didn't tell a Glavine and a Maddux story, and it won't take very long. They've heard them before, but only not too long ago, okay? So anyway, since I've been voted into the Hall of Fame, I've gotten a lot of compliments on what a smart manager I am, or was, and not so smart all the time. Tommy Glavin's pitching this game, and as usual, it's tight and late, and I'm looking at the situation. Runners on second and third, 2 outs. At least, that's what I'm seeing. I go out to the mound. I said, "Hey, Tommy," Chipper comes in, the other infielders. I said, "What do you think? Why don't we just walk this guy instead of pitching around him? He said, "Skip, that's one of the better ideas you've had in the last month. But where are we going to put him?" So I looked at third, looked at second. There's runners there, and I glance over at first. Happens to be a runner there, too. So I said, "Look, if this gets out to the press tomorrow, each one of you are going to be fined $1,000. Greg Maddux was the only pitcher that made me nervous when he started a ball game. Before the game started, he would always come to where I was sitting just below the dugout and give me this list of situations that might come up during the course of a ball game, and I had to remember all these things. So we're late in the game, and I'm thinking to myself, this is one of those situations that Greg wanted me to help him out with. And so I tell anyway, there's runners at second and third, two outs and a base open, and I remember that darn situation. So I tell Leo Mazzone, I'm going to go out and check on Maddox. I get out to the mound, and I say, Mad Dog, is this the guy you want two pitches to and then walking? He said, yeah, don't you remember, Bobby? And I said, yeah. I said, what are you trying to do, Mad Dog? He says, I'm trying to pop him up to Chipper Jones at third base on the second pitch. And you know what? He did just that. So, anyway, I was lucky in my career working for great baseball people. To John Schuerholz, my general manager and now president of the Braves, who gave us the players to win 14 straight divisional titles. I can only say, hope to see you here soon, John. Because of free agency and monetary restraints on some clubs, it's difficult for players to stay with one organization his entire career. But Chipper Jones did that. Chipper, you'll be standing here soon. And thank you for everything you've done for the Braves organization. And thanks to all the players, coaches, scouts, trainers, clubbies, and front office personnel that passed through Atlanta and helped make the Braves organization what it is today. Thanks to Bill Lucas, Ted Turner, Bill Bartholomew, Terry McGuirk, Stan Kasten, and Paul Snyder. Thank you for believing in me when they hired me, even though I had no major league experience. I also owe a debt of thanks to Pat Gillick and Paul Beeston, who I worked for in Toronto. When you talk about enjoying your job and having fun too, these two guys were the very best. I also want to thank all our family, friends, Braves fans that made the journey here today, and to the fans back in Atlanta at Turner Field who are watching this on the big screen. Thanks for sticking with us all these years. I had an awesome dad, mom, and my sister Joy. My father had five brothers and six sisters who loved the game of baseball. In fact, they formed the first Little League and Babe Ruth Leagues in my hometown of Selma, California. And that place is on the map because Tom Seaver lived 10 miles up the road from me. My father made my first pair of spikes out of an old pair of shoes. I know they are watching from above today, and I will say this. If there is a game going on at the same time as this ceremony, I will guarantee you that my father is switching the TV back and forth and second-guessing both managers. I always dreamed of being a ball player. I had elbow surgery and missed my senior year of baseball. I was sitting at home thinking about a couple of scholarships that I still had left when there was a knock on the door. I opened the door and I didn't recognize the guy. He said, I'm Red Adams and I'm a scout for the Los Angeles Dodgers. And somebody around this city, he said, somebody told me that you just might make a ball player. Well, Red took me to Los Angeles to work out and things were going really good. He pulled me aside one day and he said, look, Al Campanis, our scouting director, is coming to the workout tomorrow, and he's going to stand behind the cage and give the signals what to throw to you. He said, now look, when I wind up and you see no white, it's a fastball. And if you see white when I wind up, it's a breaking ball. I said, good. So we start the batting practice. I see white. It's a breaking ball, boom, line drive, over the fence. I see no white, it's a fastball, line drives. This goes on for about 5 minutes, and Al said, okay, boy, shower up and meet me in my office. Well, anyway, I signed a nice contract that day, and my dream came true. I'm playing for the New York Yankees 8 years later, and I get this letter in the mail with Dodger stationery on it. I opened it, and there was a check inside with a note that said, enclosed, please find check for $2,500 as an incentive bonus for reaching the major leagues. And P.S., I know what you and Red were up to that day at that workout. Sincerely, Al Campanis. Two of my favorite people in baseball were Ralph Houk and Lee McFelt. If not for them, I would never have managed a professional baseball game. They gave me the opportunity to become a manager. And this has been really a great ride for all these seasons, everyone with a changing cast of characters and everyone full of memories. I'll never forget the 91 season. And not too long after that, in 95, when we went to the World Series and got all of the way past Cleveland in that series. But the first one in 91 was so special also. In closing, I want to salute Hall of Fame President Jeff Idelson, one of the nicest men are out of baseball, and his entire staff here in Cooperstown, and also our host at historic Otisauga Hotel. It belongs in a Hall of Fame all by itself. And last but certainly not least, my wonderful wife Pam and our children for their unwavering support. Even though I spend half the year on the road and the other half at the ballpark, virtually between Valentine's Day and to the end of the World Series, I would like to introduce my wife Pam, if they would camera on them, and my two sons Randy and Bobby Jr., my beautiful daughters Debbie, Connie, Shelley, Skyla, and Keisha and Kami, who are watching at home. I love you all, and thanks for holding down the fort together, guys. In my wildest dreams, did I ever think this could happen? But I'm sure glad it did. Thank you.
0: That was the Hall of Fame speech for Bobby Cox. An update from the Braves. Barring any unforeseen circumstances, the game will resume at 7:35 Eastern time. That's a 7:35 p.m. Eastern time restart, barring any changes. Let's go now to the Hall of Fame speech of former Braves general manager John Schuerholz.
12: Atlanta Braves baseball is in a rain delay, and we'll be sure to get you back to the action as soon as the weather improves. But now, we take a moment to relive Atlanta history as John Schuerholz gave the following remarks as he was inducted into the National Baseball Hall of Fame.
13: Thank you. Thank you all so very much. Thank you, Jane. Thank you, Jeff. Some of you may know that I have, in the past few years, served on committees and chaired a few committees for Major League Baseball that are pretty impactful, one of which is Pace of Game Committee. I want you all to know that today's Pace of Game Committee sits behind me right here. Every one of these gentlemen is our Pace of Game. I'm delighted to be here at this moment, so extraordinarily humbled, deeply honored, and thrilled beyond measure at this highest of all baseball honors. And two, as the proud son of Marin and John Schuerholz, my wonderful, loving parents, and to honor them and my extended Schuerholz family of highly talented amateur athletes from Baltimore, Maryland, led by my grandfather, Pop Schuerholz, my uncles Willie, Gilbert, my dad, and uncles Wilson and Uncle Donald. Being born into that Schuerholz family was the first of several events that I believe to have been divine providence, or fate, if you will, that has impacted my life in remarkable fashion. And growing up in that family of sportsmen and athletes introduced me early on in my life to the joys and to the challenges of competitive sports, especially baseball. I love baseball. I've loved it all my life. I remember my dad rolling me a ball when I was as young as I can remember. Then as I got older, underhanding me plastic balls with plastic bats. And he instilled in me the love of our game, and especially those line drives when I hit them. That love continued to grow with stickball, played against the walls of factories in Baltimore, home plate drawn with chalk on the walls. With our best broomstick bats we could find, we played until we lost or broke all of the balls, or until it got dark. From stickball to wiffle ball in the backyards, where I quickly learned to throw it and hit sinkers, risers, and knucklers, then on to Little League, American Legion, high school ball at Baltimore City College High School, college ball at Towson State Teachers College, then and now Towson University. Perhaps the most impactful life event in my life occurred in 1945, when at age 5 I contracted German measles, which caused me to have a dangerously high fever that left me totally deaf in my right ear at age 5. Because of this, however, I had to learn to be a more attentive and intentional listener, which I believe has served me quite well throughout my life. Divine providence, fate, you bet. As my life continued to unfold, I enjoyed playing high school and college baseball with high hopes and aspirations of one day following in my dad's footsteps and playing professional baseball as he did. My dad left Southern High School, Al Kaline's alma mater, and played 3 years in the Philadelphia Athletics organization before suffering a broken leg, turning a double play that ended his professional baseball career. Fast forward to the summer of 1961, my junior year at Towson University, I was invited by the legendary amateur scout in Baltimore, Walter Yauss, to attend a two-day tryout camp. I thought I had quite a good first day, but apparently not. Because the start of the second day, Walter mentions me over and without saying a word, quickly hands me a camp roster and quickly hands me a stopwatch and says to me, "Schuerholz, I want you to get accurate home-to-first running times on every one of these position players left in this camp." Bam. Without saying much more, the message of my life was delivered. I better concentrate someplace other than trying to be a professional baseball player. Divine providence, fate, I truly believe so. With that honest dose of scouting reality, I redoubled my focus on my teaching career and long-range plans of pursuing a master's degree. One day in 1965, years into my teaching career, instead of going to the faculty room, which we did often, I stayed in my room and wrote a letter to the owner of the Baltimore Orioles, my hometown team, Mr. Gerald Hofberger, explaining my lifelong love of the game of baseball and my playing background while expressing an interest in a front office position. My letter was forwarded to Mr. Frank Cashin, the Orioles' newly appointed executive vice president of player personnel, who previously was a sports writer for the Baltimore News American and recognized my Schuerholz family last name. Frank shared that letter with O's new GM, Harry Dalton, and he passed it on to Director of Player Development, Lou Gorman, who was interviewing candidates to be his assistant. And Frank said to those gentlemen, "I don't know this young man at all, but I know he comes from good stock." A week later, I got a message to call Lou Gorman, and I did. We talked briefly, and Lou finally said, "John, we decided to offer you the job as the administrative assistant in player development for the Baltimore Orioles." And what I thought was the result of a beautifully crafted, well-written letter of application was in reality simply Frank Cashin's personal knowledge of the extended Schuerholz family's outstanding athletic prowess and reputation. In January of 1966, I accepted that job with the Orioles to experience my first ever professional baseball spring training, actually in Fernandina Beach, Florida then, with my hometown Baltimore Orioles. Imagine that. Only great dreams begin that way. I spent those formative years learning baseball administration, mentored by these three remarkable men, Frank Cashin, Harry Dalton, Lou Gorman, and how fortunate I was. My dreams and aspirations of becoming a general manager and building winning teams took root in those Oriole years, and I'm so thankful for it. In 1968, just a few years after I had begun working with the Orioles, Lou Gorman comes bursting into my office, and he says, "John, good news. We're going to Kansas City." And I said, "What's this we stuff, Lou? I'm a Baltimore guy. I'm a city guy. My family and friends are here. I went to high school across the street. I'm not going to Kansas City." But Lou, with his usual good cheer and positive manner, said, "John, you'll love it, and we'll be a part of building an expansion franchise from the very ground up." And that did appeal to me. And Lou was right. Going to Kansas City with him was a great decision. In fact, I met my wife, Karen. Enough said. Divine providence, fate, absolutely so. Lou and I, with our baseball staff in Kansas City, built a very strong organizational foundation for those expansion Royals. Our special relationship and friendship that he and I shared continued for many great years until his unfortunate death in 2011, and I love that man. One of the most impactful people that I've ever met in my life was Royals owner Ewing Kauffman.
14: He provided me with support, taught me so much about leadership, and was very instrumental in my being named Royals General Manager in 1981 at 41 years of age. Then, the youngest general manager in baseball history. Nowadays, the general manager who turns 41 is more likely to find retirement papers on his desk than anything else. My career in Kansas City provided me with an opportunity to work closely with some very special people like manager Dick Houser and Hall of Fame manager Whitey Herzog here with us today. What a thrill that was. There also I met a very special 17-year-old, once-in-a-lifetime player who I saw play his very first professional baseball game in beautiful Billings, Montana. He always worked so hard to become great at his game that he loved so much, led his teams to winning seasons year after year, and rose to his well-earned Hall of Fame status, my good friend George Brett. And Bobby Cox and I talk about George, and when we talk about George, Bobby always says George could wake up on Christmas morning and hit line drives on every swing. And he's right. I made another very special friend in Kansas City, Buck O'Neill, who I hired as a major league scout after he spent some time working for the Cubs and doing many other things. Buck was a legend in the Negro Leagues and was a driving force who led the efforts to have the Negro League Baseball Museum located in Kansas City. One day, Buck and I were chatting in the underground tunnel that led from the Royals clubhouse to the dugout. And suddenly, Buck grabs my forearm and says, "Wait a minute. Listen, boss. Bo Jackson's hitting. I've only heard that sound twice before. Babe Ruth and Josh Gibson." And he said, "Let's go watch Bo hit." And we're underground, and we went to watch Bo hit. Buck was a wonderful man, a beautiful human being, and was a real, real true blessing in my life. I see his smile every day. It is so fitting that his statue now resides here in Cooperstown, where the Baseball Hall of Fame recognizes his contributions with a Lifetime Achievement Award. While with the Royals, I also served on Major League Baseball committees, one of which was with Stan Kasten, then the president of the Atlanta Braves. We shared a ride one day to an airport, and he told me of his plan to keep Bobby Cox in the dugout to manage the Braves, and he was also searching for general manager candidates and asked me if I had some names. Easy enough, I thought. Due to a variety of changing circumstances in Kansas City, and with permission, may I note, I expressed my interest in the Atlanta opportunity. Stan, hearing my frequent probing questions, said to me, "John, you're asking an awful lot of questions. Are you interested in this job?" Well, quick telephone negotiations with Stan and Terry McGuirk led to a final meeting in Stan's office, which was a quite memorable negotiating meeting for me. And Stan, wherever you are, I'm sure you remember it as well. Afterward, I was offered and accepted the job as the executive vice president and general manager of the Atlanta Braves in the fall of 1990. Divine providence, fate that we shared that ride, no doubt in my mind. Working 24/7 with Stan and Bobby, and together with Paul Snyder and Roy Clark and those great scouts and dedicated player development staff members, we began the great transformation. While my very high regard for Bobby Cox as a manager and baseball man had existed for years, as our partnership grew, my admiration for him grew in like measure. I witnessed daily his kind and caring spirit, yet a determined and an honorable competitor. His true leadership, honesty, and loyalty continues to benefit the Atlanta Braves today in his now role of a special advisor to all of us. He so richly deserves his seat here in Cooperstown. And Bobby, I'm so proud to be joining you and Smoltzy and Glav and Greg, with whom we shared so many championships, as well as the many other legends of Braves baseball here in the Hall of Fame. I'm so glad to join you here in this Hall of Fame. I would like to thank our chairman and CEO, Terry McGuirk, for his faith and confidence in me, naming me president after my 17 years as Braves general manager, and to my current position as vice chairman. Thank you so very much, Terry. How very honored I am to be inducted, joining baseball executive giants and team-building legends like Branch Rickey and Larry McPhail and Ed Barrow, George Weiss, and my good friend Pat Gillick, who sits behind me in these seats. When my cell phone rang at 5:13 p.m. in my room at the Gaylord National Harbor Hotel on December the 4th, 2016, and Jane Forbes Clark spoke these words, Hello, John. This is Jane. I'm pleased to inform you you have been elected into baseball's Hall of Fame. Congratulations. Wow. And here I am. I offer my most sincere congratulations to today's other inductees, Commissioner Selig, with whom I spend significant time on projects to improve and enhance the game of baseball. Thank you for that opportunity, Commissioner. And we worked closely together for years. And three remarkably talented, now legendary baseball players, Jeff Bagwell, Pudge Rodriguez, and Tim Raines, and the wonderful and deserving award recipients, Rachel Robinson, Claire Smith, and Bill King. To you and to your families, I extend my heartfelt congratulations. To my wonderful family, my wife of 38 years, Karen, the real GM of our house, our daughter, Gina, who is an excellent teacher in Atlanta, her husband, Mason, our adorable granddaughters, Cameron and Riley, our son, Jonathan, I'm proud to say is currently the Braves Assistant Director of Player Development, which, by the way, was the very job I started with the Orioles with in 1966, who in 2004, Jonathan was named MVP of the annual Hall of Fame game right here in Cooperstown, New York. He's here with his wife, Jennifer, and his two sons, my namesake, John Boland Schurholz III, and his younger brother, Ward. You all mean the world to me, and I love you all so very, very much. I'm happy that my brothers Jerry and Larry are here from Baltimore with their families today, and that many of my other extended family and dear friends and associates from Baltimore and Kansas City and Atlanta and beyond are here. I'd like to send a message to two very special relatives in my life, my Aunt Mary Horton and Aunt Jane Wyatt, both in their 90s, watching back in Baltimore today. And remember two very, very special and dear friends and baseball men, Jimmy Fregosi and Jose Martinez, both wrong.
12: 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We now return to the game on the Atlanta Braves Radio Network.
15: Folks, I can't even begin to tell you how great of a job this grounds crew has done to get this field ready for the restart of this game. Braves and the Nationals about to restart here in the top of the seventh. It'll be Lyle Young and Nunez. New pitcher will be Reynaldo Lopez. But folks, when this place started to take on water, and we stopped the game at 6:06. They're putting the tarp on the field. The tarp is already so heavy they couldn't even cover the entire infield. That's how much rain this field took on in such a short amount of time. They got it almost to first base. And first base, for the longest time, was just absolutely flooded. And you'd never even know that we had rain as recently as an hour ago, looking at this field now. So they did an incredible job. And, Darren, we're going to see the resumption of this game. And it's just a one-run game, kind of like a new game now with Lopez out there.
16: Yeah, it sure feels like it. You know, the rain did do the Braves a favor, likely chasing Foster Griffin, the Nats starter, who's been really dominant thus far. But also cut Didier Fuentes' outing short. He only threw to one batter, did strike him out. Just five pitches for him, so now Reynaldo Lopez isn't working in the game. Reynaldo, this will be his sixth game out of the bullpen. Sporting a 3.12 ERA out of relief versus 3.74 as a starter. So he'll be looking to keep this game right where it's at, give the Braves offense a chance to get back in this and pull off this rubber game where they've been so good.
15: Yeah, Reynaldo should be plenty rested. We haven't seen him since the 17th of May in the 8-1 victory over the Red Sox. So we're restarting at 7:35, our 28-minute rain delay. And the pitch on the way to Daylen Lyle swung on and missed. All right, so 7:35 restart. And by the way, it was already a two-strike count on Lyle, so he strikes out. So one down in the top of the seventh. And a good start. Well, that's really tough for Lyle. Didn't just walk up there after an hour and a half with two strikes. Right. No shot.
17: Strikeout credited to Lopez.
15: Here's Jacob Young. And Young takes a called strike.
16: Yeah, that's one of those weird rules. If Lopez does something good, he gets the credit for it. If he does something bad, Fuentes would get the result, the hit or the walk.
15: Right. Here's the 0-1 pitch on the way to Young. And a called strike. Yeah, but some pitchers don't like all that.
16: No.
15: Do something bad, I got to answer for it.
16: Right.
15: Nothing in two on Jacob Young. Braves in the bottom of the seventh. They'll have Riley, Harris, and White due up. And Andrew Alvarez, a left-hander, has been tossing in the bullpen for the Nationals, so we'd likely see him. 0-2 Young. Where was that? That looked like a beautiful fastball. 97 on that heater from Reynaldo Lopez.
16: Yeah, that heater looks crisp today. We haven't seen that since beginning of last season. Really good to see.
15: Ready with his 1-2 pitch. Lopez brings it. That'll be sent foul into the seats down the right field line. This game was supposed to start at 4:10. And we had a 22-minute rain delay on the outset of the game. Here's the 1-2 pitch. Check swing. He went strike three. Slider solves him. Two down here in the seventh inning. In between innings, it'll be the seventh inning stretch brought to you by the Warrior Alliance. The Warrior Alliance is stepping up to the plate to help warriors navigate to success after military service. Visit thewarrioralliance.org to learn more. Two down in the seventh. Nassim Nunez has driven in the only run of the game. First pitch fastball, 97 low and outside. He had a single back in the fifth inning that scored Dalen Lyle. And that's been it. That's been the only run. And remember, yesterday's score, 2-0 Nationals. Braves hoping for a different result today. Here's the 1-0 pitch. He shows bunt, pulls back, takes a fastball for a strike. Lopez just firing rockets up there right now.
16: This is might be the most positive thing to happen today for the Braves. The average fastball is here just 93.8, so he's well above that, sitting 96, 97, with a really sharp slider for that last strikeout.
15: Now time called, a pitch timer violation will be issued and make it a 2-1 count, so Lopez didn't engage quick enough. Ready now. Pitch on the way. Punched out to second. Ozzie, a diving stop. Shallow right from a knee. Throws to the bag in time. Marvelous play by Ozzie Albies. How'd he do it? Diving to his left, landing in the grass of right field, and from a knee, able to get it there to beat the speedy wheels of Nassim Nunez. Magnificent. We're going to watch that on the highlight reel all year. I mean, the throw was just as good as the stop, as he quickly had to go into a push-up position and from a knee in shallow right, sliding on wet grass, throw to first base in time to get the out. That's outstanding. Going to keep it right here as Timothy Miller will be singing God Bless America. And Timothy steps up to the microphone on the red carpet right in front of home plate in his tuxedo. Let's go down to the field and join in with Timothy Miller as he brings us God Bless America.

0: Thank you, Timothy. Great job, as always, by Timothy Miller. We go to the bottom of the seventh inning, 1-0 Nationals.
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7: Bottom seven, Nats 1, Braves 0. New pitcher, lefty Andrew Alvarez.
0: His first pitch to Austin Riley is a ball out inside.
7: Alvarez, 26-year-old, 6'3", pitched collegially Cal Poly. Big-time spin guy. Most used pitched as a curveball, oddly enough.
0: Here's the 1-0 pitch. And Riley strokes it past Abrams, base hit into left center. Turned around a fastball, put the barrel right on it. That came off the bat at 112. That's a good sign for Austin and a good sign for the team, because that's their first man on base since the fourth inning. Lead-off single here in the seventh. And here comes Michael Harris. Well, if it meant having an hour-and-a-half rain delay to turn things around offensively, we'll take it. Whatever it takes. There's the pitch on the way to Michael Harris. A little bit low and outside. I'd have taken Old Testament plagues if it meant scoring some runs for the first time in a while.
7: It makes you wonder if there's any voodoo in the locker room during the rain delay. I hope there weren't any chickens running around.
0: One ball and no strikes on Michael Harris. His crowd into it. 1-0 pitch. Harris swings and tips it foul into the gear of Keibert Ruiz. That took a bite out of Keibert. Folks, the average baseball game has 9 innings. That means 9 chances to put the original Louisiana hot sauce on your favorite ballpark eats. They're all tastier with the official hot sauce of the Atlanta Braves. It's Louisiana Hot. Buy you some.
7: I mentioned Alvarez's favorite pitch is a curveball. That's 33% of the time. Slider, 30% of the time. So that's a challenge. That's 63% spin. So Michael Harris, being a lefty, is going to have to stay back and try to hit that ball up the middle.
0: 1-1 on Harris. Alvarez to the plate. Swung on a high fly ball. Deep center. Young going to go back. Circle off his route just shy of the warning track. Under it for the out. One out here in the seventh inning. One down for Eli White. Best crack at it the Braves have had was back in the fourth inning. Had a leadoff double. Ozzie Albee singled. That put runners at first and third. Austin Riley struck out. Michael Harris was hit by a pitch. And the bases were loaded for this man, Eli White. He hit the ball really hard, but directly at C.J. Abrams, who started a 6-4-3 double play. And that continued the scoreless drought for the Braves, which is currently at 15 innings, plus what has taken place thus far here in the seventh. Swing and a miss by White, nothing and one. Come into this series, top two scoring teams in baseball. I mean, you're expecting just a highlight bonanza. And it has hardly been that. There's a chopper to the left side. Diving at it is third baseman Meade. He's up with it. Fires over for the out. Holding at second base, Riley, as he advances down there. That's a nice play by Meade.
7: For a team that comes into this series, the 30th ranked in team defense, these Nats played some pretty good D.
0: They have.
7: A lot of spectacular plays and also handling the routine plays, just that one error yesterday. So they're doing a lot of things right this series.
0: If Meade's not able to dive to his left and get leather on it, that probably gets through. I don't think Abrams could have gone far enough to his right to get there. So now two down for Kim. He can tie it with a base hit. First pitch in there, called strike. Showed him a curve. Kim 0 for 2, ground out and a pop out. Hitting 121. Just came back from the IL this month. And starting his season, here's the 0-1 pitch. Called strike. Back-to-back curveballs. No challenge by the Braves. I could have seen them going to take a look at that, to be quite honest. So now nothing and two on Kim. Oh, 2 pitch. He swings and misses at a curveball. 3 straight curves take care of Kim. And the Braves leave the runner stranded at second. They've not scored in 16 innings. We go to the top of the 8th inning. 1-0 Washington.
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0: Nationals 1, Braves nothing. Into the top of the 8th inning, 9-1-2 coming here for the Nationals. And it's still Lopez on the mound. He had a 1-2-3 7th, complete with 2 strikeouts. And he's on the mound for the Yanmar strikeout, the side inning. And if Lopez can strike out the side in order, our contestant Catherine Walker will be the winner of a brand new Yanmar ZTR. Here's Keibert Ruiz to lead it off. First pitch, bounced off the plate, missed with a slider. By the way, enter all season long at Braves.com/Yanmar, Y-A-N-M-A-R, Braves.com/Yanmar, for your chance to win a Yanmar ZTR and to be entered for a grand prize tractor drawing at the end of the season. That fastball will be fouled back. Yanmar built together, back longer. Still a lot of folks here for this Sunday ball game. Rubber game of the series. And these fans who are here have endured 2 rain delays. 1-1 pitch on the way to Keibert Ruiz, switch hitting catcher. And he'll crack it foul into the seats down the left field line. Had a 22-minute rain delay before the game started. Supposed to begin at 4:10. We started at 4:32. And then the rain started again. And we had an hour and 29-minute rain delay. Almost 2 hours worth of rain delay. Here's the 1-2 pitch, high and outside. 2 balls, 2 strikes. They can't get enough of this team. This team has been so much fun this season. 19 games over 500 and lots of comeback wins, hoping for another one today. 2-2 to Ruiz, and he swings and it's a fly ball towards center. Coming in Michael Harris, he slows, makes the catch in medium depth right center. One out of the 8th inning. No winner in the Yanmar strikeout the side inning, but Catherine Walker, thank you so much for playing. We appreciate you tuning in.
7: That delay for me personally was about a 1.5 bag of peanut delay. You know, just you get bored and I'm not even hungry, but I'm going to power through these peanuts.
10: You need something to do.
7: It did.
10: Fight the boredom. Yeah, I'm guilty of that myself. James Wood takes ball outside. Boredom eating gets me every time. That's usually when I eat the worst things that are out there for me.
7: Well, you didn't have time. You're entertaining your whole family.
10: I was, man. I was doing more work then than I am right now. Those kids, you kidding me? 1-0 pitch. There's a call. Strike 1-1. Yeah, it's good to have the family in town from Mississippi as they're here for this game. 1-1 on James Wood. He's 0 for 2 with a walk in the game. Pitch on the way. Missed outside with a changeup. I just can't get over the work the grounds crew put in. They are really getting after it to make this field playable after all that rain we took on. They were marvelous. 2 balls and a strike on Wood. Reynaldo brings it. Check swing. The appeal didn't go. I thought it was a strike anyway.

0: Renato's 3-1 pitch, and he just missed with a slider. So it's a one-out walk. Second time Wood has walked in the game.
1: Going back to the tremendous work of the grounds crew, first base was an absolute pond because it rained so hard and so fast. The tarp got so heavy they couldn't cover the whole field. So first base got, I don't know, 5-10 times the amount of water the rest of the field, and it looks perfect.
0: It does. You'd never know it. There goes Wood. Pitches a ball. Throw down to second base. Not in time. James Wood with the steal. That is his eighth in 9 attempts this season. It's a big run down there at second base.
1: Yeah, that's a scouting report steal. They know Ronaldo Lopez, if he goes with his normal high leg kick, is very slow to the plate. No chance to throw Wood out there at second. And they didn't wait around very long. They knew that was coming and took advantage of it.
0: Boy, and Wood is muddy out there at second base. He went in with that head first slide. He's got his helmet off trying to knock mud out of the inside of the helmet. Curtis Meade takes a first pitch strike. Luis Garcia currently on deck. He'd be pinch hitting for Andres Chaparro. 1-0 Nationals, top of the eighth inning. Meade, a 236 hitter, 5 homers. He's homered in this series. In fact, he homered in game 1 of this series. Here's the 1-1 pitch, and he cracks it to deep right field. Going over to his left, Eli White, going back and backpedaling now. Makes the catch at the edge of the warning track. 2 down, tagging from second base Wood. And he arrives into third base standing. And here comes Garcia with a runner at third and 2 down.
1: That was a Ronaldo Lopez fastball just the top part of the zone. And something very exciting I'm seeing here today is that he's beating hitters in the zone with that fastball. And that's something that he really excelled at when he was a starter. And a sight for sore eyes if you know how Ronaldo likes to pitch. He likes to attack with that fastball in the zone. He's got a little extra zip on it today. He's got better ride on it. So a very welcome sight.
0: Luis Garcia pinch hitting. He's 1-for-8 in this series. The one was a single yesterday. 253 hitter for the season, 3 homers. And Lopez goes to work against him. First pitch slider low it inside. 1-ball, no strikes. Garcia definitely has some pop. He's only got the 3 home runs, but we've seen his power before. And he can be a dangerous hitter. 1-ball and no strikes. Lopez kicks and brings it. Whipped in the air to right field, down for a base hit. That'll drive in Wood. And it's now 2-0 in favor of the Nationals. So a walk, a steal, a flyout, put Wood at third base. And Garcia, the pinch hitter, got a slider that he liked and barreled it to right field to make it 2-0. It's a big run.
1: All enabled by the stolen base. If Wood doesn't get to second, that fly ball to right is just a routine fly ball, and Wood's still standing at first when that single occurs.
0: So now C.J. Abrams to the plate. Abrams takes a ball low. These Nationals trying to do something that only the Mariners have done this season, and that is beat the Braves in a series. Braves haven't lost a single series at home this year. 1-0 pitch, missed low, 2 balls, no strikes. In the bottom of the eighth, it'll be 9-1-2. As it stands now, that's Leon, Acuna, and Dubon. Two out to Abrams. Missed low with a fastball. So now 3 balls, no strikes. If he walks him, Dylan Cruz would come to the plate. You probably just heard him shed the weight from his bat in the on-deck circle. Lopez brings his 3-0 pitch, taken for a called strike. Abrams 0-for-3 today, has 2 hits in the series, both in game 1. One a home run, and the other a triple. Hitting 289 this season. Hitters count for him, 3-1 on the way. Big swing and a miss and a slider. That was well located. Not that you didn't know, but that tells you everything you need to know about what he thinks about a slider. Throwing it on that 3-1 pitch. Checking the runner at first base. Garcia will be on the move here. There he goes. 3-2.

0: just missed outside with a fastball. So he walks Abrams there at first and second, and before Cruz climbs in, let's pause 10 seconds for station identification. 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
0: Braves pitching coach Jeremy Hefner out there meeting with a battery of Leon and Lopez. Two walks in the inning, also a stolen base. And a base hit by Luis Garcia have produced a run. Nationals leading the Braves 2-0. Reynaldo Lopez looking for one out somewhere. Dylan Cruz is 1-for-3 with a single and two strikeouts. 217 hitter. Lopez starts him off with a first pitch fastball for a called strike. We have been under overcast skies all day long with two rain delays. Gray skies overhead right now. Here's the 0-1 pitch. Ground ball foul to the right field line. It is pretty gloomy on the scoreboard as well. Not that the Nationals have erupted by any means, only two runs. But this feels so much like yesterday, where the Braves just could not produce a run, lost the game 2-0, and getting late in this one, trailing 2-0 in the eighth inning. Ahead 0-2. Here it is to Cruz. Runners go. Check swing, foul. Little flare over by the Braves dugout. Abrams and Garcia had taken off there. This is a team that runs a lot. They lead the league in steals, and you have a man on the mound, like you mentioned, Darren, who gives up lots of stolen bases.
3: Yeah, Ronaldo, to give Sandy a chance to throw anybody out, he's going to have to mix in a slide step. Be a little bit quicker to the plate.
0: Glance to second. 0-2 pitch, fouled off again into the screen down the right field line.
3: 0-2, two outs. You're certainly in the driver's seat on the mound, and you might not be as concerned about it because you feel confident you're going to be able to strike out Cruz. Cruz is really trying hard to shoot the ball to the right side, so Matt Olson better look alive over there.
0: Now Lopez steps off the back of the rubber, looking back Garcia to second base. Two runs, six hits, no errors for the Nationals. No runs, four hits, no errors for the Braves. Bearded right-hander Reynaldo Lopez looking into his catcher Sandy Leon. Set right at the belt. Runners a big jump. And now Lopez to the plate and a routine ground ball to short. Glove by Ha-Sung Kim and his throw across is true. It's a 6-3 put out that ends the top of the eighth. But another run for the Nationals. It's a big one. One run, one hit, two walks, no errors, two left. We go to the bottom of the eighth inning, 2-0 Nats.
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